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1: 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I'm Roger Stern, and this is Fox News.

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2: Keeping an overcast sky through the rest of this Saturday. Temperatures into the mid-60s, heading out early for your Sunday. Got another day of some off and on rain showers throughout the day Sunday, especially south of Interstate 40. We'll keep a lot of cloud cover before we see some more sunshine return, especially as we get into Monday. I'm meteorologist Belle Oliver in the WVLT First Alert Weather Center.
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4: We know his name and his weapon. I'm Carmen Roberts, Fox News. The co-pilot who allegedly tried to hijack a commercial jet bound for Israel is identified as the investigation probes into whether he acted alone.
5: The Associated Press has identified the pilot as Hammam al-Hammami. They're reporting he was born in the UAE and that his mother is from Syria, but he was able to obtain Omani citizenship through his Omani father.
4: Fox's Jeff Paul in Tel Aviv.
5: Israel is also involved in this investigation, with Prime Minister Benjamin Netanyahu saying this.
6: The attacker underwent Islamist radicalization. He intended to crash the plane along with its passengers. We are investigating now whether he was sent, and whoever sent him will pay a high price.
5: That hero captain who was attacked by his co-pilot, he is still recovering in the hospital in Abu Dhabi, but many calling him a hero for using his last grasp of strength to open up the cockpit door to allow those Israelis to come in and help control the situation.
4: President Trump hits a campaign stage in Ohio tonight as he tries to drum up support for Republican candidates. He's expected to repeat the message he has been for several days, and he shared it last night in Mobile, Alabama.
7: I'm asking you to pretend that I'm on the ballot. Here's what happens. When I'm not on the ballot, we don't do well. We have 44% or 48% less people. When I'm on the ballot, we kill everybody.
4: In Ohio, Republican incumbent Senator John Husted faces a tough challenge from his Democratic opponent, former Senator Sherrod Brown. Tennessee's prison chief is resigning after the botched execution of Krista Pike. Frank Strada says stepping aside is the best for everyone in the state as a review looks into why Pike's execution failed on Wednesday. Her attorney says she's unconscious and on a hospital ventilator. 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
4: An extensive search is underway off the coast of Nantucket, Massachusetts for an air ambulance and the six people on board who went missing around 1:30 this morning.
12: According to FlightAware data, the plane plummeted from 24,000 feet to 11,000 feet in just 3 minutes. The Coast Guard says the Gulfstream G-100 was flying from Bermuda to Boston's Logan International Airport.
4: Fox's CB Cotton reporting. College football player Nolan Wells was found dead off of Mississippi's Horn Island in July, and now after our grand

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3: Overcast through the overnight hours, with temperatures falling into the mid-60s as we head into Sunday. We've got another day of extra cloud cover, but also off and on rain showers throughout the day, especially along and south of Interstate 40. The rain will clear by Monday, leaving us nice and sunny with temperatures into the mid-70s. I'm meteorologist Belle Oliver in the WVLT First Alert Weather Center.
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0: have a point. I really do. That all the conspiracy theorists on the internet are saying that we are making the robots look like fools by crashing into walls, making them appear less intimidating, so that this way, they, when they take over the world, will be like, oh, what happened?
1: Who's they?
0: What do you mean they?
1: You said you think they have a point.
0: The conspiracy theory folks.
1: That when the robots take over.
0: That we'll all be, like, we will be shocked by it because we have such a demeaning opinion of these robots.
1: So these are the robots themselves that are running into walls looking stupid?
0: Yes.
1: People, the robots are doing this.
0: Well, but people are programming them on purpose to run into walls.
1: Okay.
0: So now you have something called Jolly. Mm-hmm. Have you heard about Jolly?
1: I have not.
0: Okay. Jolly is Meta's brand new AI assistant, and it's the cartoon mascot for Muse.
1: Oh, yeah, that's what I thought it was called. It was called Muse.
0: But
1: yeah.
0: Now we have Jolly.
1: Jolly's the like the little cloud bubble looking thing.
0: Yeah, it's
1: thing.
0: Like a little jelly bean. That like kind of like looks like one of those Labubu dolls.
1: It does. It looks like, more like LaFufu, which is a knockoff Labubu.
0: So the internet has taken one look at Jolly and said, hubba hubba.
1: Ooh.
0: They have. People are making AI memes of Jolly doing provocative things.
1: A bubble? A cloud bubble is doing provocative things?
0: People have suggested that Jolly start an OnlyFans. I wouldn't Google that.
1: Okay, I'm going to do now. That's all I want to do now.
0: Now, one of Meta's top bosses got on social and started scolding everybody. And so what do you think that he would say?
1: Well, first of all, when I saw Jolly, I didn't know it had a name. Okay. I just saw the Muse and then the animations that go along with it. I was like, this is Clippy all over again.
0: It does look like Clippy.
1: It's just Clippy, and it's going to be an internet joke, and obviously it is. So what did he say?
0: I got to tell you that in just a sec.
1: Okay.
0: But first, we have to talk about WebRoot. 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
3: Commercials, videos are now in campaign ads, and people have a hard time trying to figure out what is real and what is fake. We're going to talk to a man who knows a thing or two about this. He is the host of the Utopias podcast. He's also a professor of information and studies at UCLA. Professor Ramesh Srinivasan joins us. Professor, welcome to America at Night. Thanks for joining us.
4: Hey, it's great to join you guys. And it's a really cool show that you're running. So I'm really happy to reach the wide audience that you have.
3: Oh, and thank you very much.
4: Important issues. Yeah.
3: Flattery. Flattery will get you everywhere on this show.
4: So everywhere.
3: You betcha, everywhere. Absolutely.
4: That's what we like as professors. Just kidding.
3: You got it. Let's talk about AI-generated commercials. How big of a problem is this, Professor?
4: It's a massive problem. Look, for the last, I would say, 10-plus years, increasingly, I think all of us know that it's become harder and harder for us to trust anything we see online, right? So, you know, if you just roll the clock back 10 years or so, so many of us were deeply concerned and distressed by the examples like Cambridge Analytica and other, you know, third parties that basically manipulated what we see online. Deep fakes have been a long-standing issue. But imagine if there's a technology that is monitoring you, probably constantly, in ways that you wouldn't even know, that is constantly gathering data about you, what you do, what you click, your voice, your face, etc., and can essentially use all the data gathered about you to imitate, simulate, or replace you. And that is where what we are staring at, which is so critical and so much of a problem that we must overcome, especially with the midterm elections coming, but in general to protect our democracy. Because if nobody knows what's real and no one trusts anything or anybody, yet we're all addicted to technologies that we know don't necessarily tell us the truth, what are we going to do?
3: Yeah. What are there any, let's first start with any regulations. Are there any rules or any regulations when it comes to advertising and artificial intelligence?
4: Nothing significant, certainly not on a federal level. You know, on the state level, we have some, you know, here in the state of California and other states, you know, there are some regulations around data privacy. The European Union has some pretty significant regulations around privacy and data, and they even have what's called an AI Act that is pretty good in lots of ways. But as you probably know, people in Europe really feel like they are like outside of the game when it comes to AI and developing AI, and they felt that for a long time when it comes to technology itself. So, you know, what we have to do in our country is support our entrepreneurialism and our innovation, which is not exactly what's happening with AI, because we're only talking about two companies, really, at the end of the day, that are dominating market cap and are likely both to go public, Anthropic and OpenAI. But what we really need to do is, sure, like continue the innovation, but we have to really rethink what innovation is, so we ensure that every single stakeholder in our country is protected, you know, so we're protected as workers, we're protected as consumers, we're protected as citizens in a democracy. These are critical identities that must be protected, and AI should not be violating those.
3: Professor Ramesh Srinivasan is our guest. He hosts a podcast called Utopias Podcast. He's also a professor at UCLA, and if he sounds or looks familiar, you might have seen him in the new Netflix movie, The AI Doc. So, Professor, we appreciate you coming on.
4: Thanks.
3: We're not just talking social media.

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11: All right, we're just getting started. Next hour, we're going to talk to Ed Mitchell. Ed Mitchell was on Apollo 14. He has since passed away. But that was the Apollo mission that landed on the moon where Alan Shepard hit the golf balls on the moon. The other person, he was the other guy, Ed Mitchell. And his wife wrote a book. And she's got great stories about being the wife of an astronaut, of a man who walked on the surface of the moon. So we're going to talk to her next hour. Matt Wolf's going to be along to talk some entertainment. Lots of things going on in the world of entertainment. We got to track him down. And then stay right there, because this Cornell story has burst onto the scene, and there's a lot of misinformation, half-truths, conflicting stories, what was said, what wasn't said. It's very confusing. And before you have an opinion on it, I would prefer you actually have the facts. And so we're going to talk to Rich McHugh, one of our go-to at News Nation, who's been covering the story. And we want to get the facts. You can have your own opinion, but you can't have your own facts. And so we're going to check in with Rich from News Nation to find out exactly what is true, what isn't true, and what do we know and what don't we know. And that's coming up next. Stay right there. America at Night. Coast to Coast with McGraw-Milhaven. Back in a moment.
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1: I'm Chad Pergram with the Speakers Lobby. To hear estimates about the growing power of AI, one might ask an AI chatbot how long it will take Congress to regulate the technology. But you probably don't need to do that. You could just inquire with your trusty Capitol Hill correspondent. Let's call this chatbot Chad GPT. It's doubtful that Congress will do anything about AI until after the midterms, or maybe even early next year. Results of the midterms will likely consume the lame duck session, regardless of who wins or loses. Plus, lawmakers must fund the government by mid-December. If either the House or Senate flips, it might be March or April next year, simply because it takes Congress so long to accomplish anything. Jeffrey Hinton is the godfather of AI. He visited Capitol Hill with a stark warning. I asked Hinton how much time lawmakers have to act on AI. A few months? A week? Maybe a year, opined Hinton, but probably not much more than a year. Hinton then described what happened with AI agents going rogue as a, quote, little Chernobyl. With the Speaker's Lobby, Chad Pergram, Fox News.

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10: Scatterbrain showers will push in as we get into early Sunday morning, especially along and south of Interstate 40. Some of these rain showers could be pretty heavy at times. Be on the watch for any ponding on roadways. Where it's not raining, it will be mostly cloudy to an overcast sky with high temperatures pushing into the middle 70s. I'm meteorologist Belle Oliver in the WVLT First Alert Weather Center.
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24: A better life with Dr. Sanjay Gupta.
25: I remember how shocked everyone was back in May when we learned NASCAR champion Kyle Busch died suddenly at age 41. His cause of death was complications of pneumonia that progressed to sepsis. Now, that's a term you may have heard before but not fully understand. Sepsis is the body's overwhelming response to an infection. I once heard someone describe it quite well as a small kitchen fire that sets off the sprinklers throughout the whole building. The response spreads far beyond the original problem. Blood pressure can crash, organs begin to fail. You can remember the warning signs with the acronym TIME. 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Don't wait then, get to an emergency room. I'm Dr. Sanjay Gupta, helping you live a better life.

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1: An ominous sign in the search for a missing medical flight. I'm Jack Callahan, Fox News. The search continues for that missing Boston-bound medevac plane, as Fox's Marianne Rafferty reports.
2: The Coast Guard has found debris from a medical transport plane that vanished off Massachusetts coast. The search is still ongoing for its six passengers. The FAA says it lost contact with the aircraft early Saturday morning near Nantucket. It was headed to Boston from Bermuda. The plane plummeted from 24,000 feet to 11,000 feet in just 3 minutes.
1: The Massachusetts Port Authority in a statement saying their thoughts are with those on board and their loved ones as the search continues. President Trump rallying in Ohio yesterday in support of Republican candidates ahead of the midterms, including Republican Senator John Husted and gubernatorial candidate Vivek Ramaswamy. President accusing the media of negative reporting on his tariffs.
3: A word that's made our country rich. A word that I said, it's my favorite word in the whole dictionary. And the fake news killed me. They killed me. I said, this is my favorite word. The word is tariff.
1: Cornell University's President Michael Kotlikoff is responding to the closing of a 2024 investigation into allegations by a former female student that she was gang raped by seven members of a fraternity.
4: I want to acknowledge something that can be difficult for an institution to say. We don't have all the answers, but we are committed to investigating and finding the answers our community deserves.
1: The Tompkins County District Attorney says there wasn't enough evidence to prove Jane Doe's case, forcing its closure. New York's Governor Hochul has appointed the state's Attorney General Letitia James as a special prosecutor to lead a new criminal investigation into the alleged incident. 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
6: America's...
9: Scattered rain showers will push in as we get into early Sunday morning, especially along and south of Interstate 40. Some of these rain showers could be pretty heavy at times. Be on the watch for any ponding on roadways. Where it's not raining, it will be mostly cloudy to an overcast sky with high temperatures pushing into the middle 70s. I'm meteorologist Belle Oliver in the WVLT First Alert Weather Center.
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0: Welcome to The Flatline with your host, Rick Hughes. For the next 30 minutes, you'll be inspired, motivated, educated, but never manipulated. 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
13: Good morning and welcome to The Flatline. I'm your host, Rick Hughes. And for the next few minutes, please give me a chance. Stay with me. Stick around. Only about 30 minutes of inspiration, motivation, some education. And as usual, we don't use any type of manipulation to con people. So we're not here trying to sell you anything. We're not asking you to join anything. We're not asking you for money. We just want you to try to listen. Listen, please, as I try to verify and identify the plan of God for your life, if possible. If you'll do that, you may find this to be an amazing show, an amazing challenge to your life. You know, one of the critical things that a parent must teach their young children is how to have a system of values in their life. You know, some parents instill faith as the number one thing their child must understand and live by. And that's really what the Bible says in Hebrews 11:6, but without faith it's impossible to please God. For he that comes to God must believe that he is, and that he is a rewarder of those that diligently seek him. So that type of value, or what we saw core value sometime, is a type of behavior code that parents try to put in their children so their children will live by that in their life and not self-destruct. Another value that we live by is the family, the importance of the family. What sets your family apart from your neighbor's family? Well, I would hope it's your honesty and your traditions, your respect for the authority of the land. The value of the family was established by God in the Garden of Eden, by the way, in Genesis 2:24. Therefore shall a man leave his father and his mother, and shall cleave unto his wife, and they shall be one flesh. When God delivered Noah, you remember Noah's boat, the ark, he delivered his whole family, his wife, his son, and even his son's wives. In Genesis 6:18, the Bible says, "But with thee will I establish my covenant, and thou shalt come into the ark, thou and thy sons and thy wife and thy sons' wives with thee." So a mature believer like Noah can naturally bring a blessing to his whole family. Just as individuals need to set core values to live by, so also the believer, hopefully you and me, the believer in the Lord Jesus must have a set of spiritual core values in order for us to glorify God to the maximum by main means of our life and how we live. In the brief study this morning that I want to bring to you, I want to examine some of these things and hopefully instill in your thinking what your spiritual values should be, the core values of your spiritual life. The well-motivated believer lives his time on earth developing these spiritual priorities in his life. And these priorities are what cause you to do the things that you do. You know, it's the very beliefs of your soul that drives and directs your every decision and every action that you take. Remember that every action starts with a thought, and then that thought turns into an attitude, and eventually that attitude turns into an action. So your spiritual priorities are actually the thoughts and the thoughts that influence the decision-making process in your life every day on a daily basis. So these types of priorities that we're going to talk about are a learned lifestyle that agree with the protocol plan of God. So let's get a text now and let's identify what we're talking about. How do we establish these spiritual priorities? And in Romans 12:2, the Bible says we have a couple of imperatives, by the way. The command, you know, God giving a command is an imperative. And in Romans 12:2, it says, "Be not conformed." That's an imperative. That's a command. And the morphology of that verb in the Greek New Testament is what we call an imperative mood verb. It's a command, as I said. Be not conformed to this world, but be transformed. Well, that's another imperative. This is what's known as the commander's intent. If you have a military background, you know what the commander's intent is. He didn't have to tell you to do it. He just says, "I wish that floor was a different color," and bingo, you know, that's an order. So God's intent is that we ourselves are not to be conformed to the world. That's the devil's world where we live. But we are to be transformed by the renewing. The word renewing means complete renovation, a complete change in the way that we think. When this happens, things take on a different role in our lives, a different shift of importance in our daily living. When your thinking is conformed to the image of Christ. So the Bible goes on to say in this passage, don't be conformed to this world, but be transformed by the renewing of your mind, so that you could prove what is the good and acceptable and perfect will of God. Good, acceptable, and perfect. So our priorities, if you're a believer in the Lord Jesus Christ, our spiritual priorities are not automatically inherited from our parents or from the pastor. They have to be learned. I mean, how could you possibly understand God's plan and purpose for your life unless you learn the details from the Scriptures? So when you live by a set of spiritual priorities, you're able to overcome the distractions the world throws at you. You're able to battle the lust of the flesh and the temptations of Satan. In his writings to Timothy, the Apostle Paul encouraged him to be without spot. What he's talking about, to be without spot, and to be irreproachable. His charge was for Timothy to keep the mandates he had learned, and this was a charge to Timothy to never compromise his spiritual priorities. So he's ordered by Paul, the apostle, to maintain his commitment to Jesus Christ. In 1 Timothy 6:13, I charge you before God, the one who gives life to all things, and Christ Jesus, the one who testified before Pontius Pilate, the good confession. Now, what did he charge him? Here it comes. I charge you to keep the mandates without spot, being irreproachable until his appearing of the Lord Jesus Christ. The Apostle Peter also gave a similar charge to those that read his epistle. 2 Peter 3:13. But in accordance with his promise, we wait for the new heavens and the new earth, for righteousness is at home. Therefore, beloved, here comes the charge now. While you wait for these things, strive to be found by him at peace, without spot and without blemish. In both of these passages, the reader is told to be without spot. To be without spot. That's what Paul said, without spot, and Peter said, without spot. The original Greek word means blameless. It is definitely God's intent that we are not to be soiled. In other words, don't get caught doing something you shouldn't do. God wants you to be dependable. You know, Satan takes delight in the believer who lives a double life, acting holy on Sunday and living as you wish the rest of the time is you being a phony pony. No Christian lives a sinless life, I admit that, but like our Lord did, he lived the only sinless life. We, on the other hand, we inherited Adam's sinful nature, but we can recover from when we make a mistake if we use problem-solving device number one, which we know to be rebound on the flat line of your soul. That's a critical thing for each one of us to use when we sin. If we confess our sin, 1 John 1:9, He, God, is faithful and just to forgive us and purify us from all of our wrongdoing. So we can recover when we fail, when we sin. But our number one spiritual priority must be to develop our faith. Because Hebrews 11:6 says, without faith it's impossible to please God. You know, faith is a noun, and in the Greek language it's pronounced pistis, P-I-S-T-I-S. It has a verb counterpart, and that's the word believe, pistuo, P-I-S-T-E-U-O. Faith and believe, one's a noun, one's a verb. But believing requires trust, so there must be something you put your trust in if you're going to have good, workable faith.

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1: Saved, we believed in the Lord Jesus Christ. We accepted Him as our Savior. Now we look to the Word to be the object of our faith, to put our trust and confidence in the Bible, in the Scriptures. You can have God's Word, which is, the Bible says, it's alive and powerful. And now you can put your trust in the living Word of God. Proverbs 3, 5, and 6 says, trust in the Lord. There's the word faith right there. That's the word believe. Trust in the Lord with all your heart and lean not into your own understanding. Don't try to write the Bible yourself. Don't try to figure it out. Go to the Scriptures. In all of your ways, acknowledge Him, that's God, and He will direct your path. Our unique position as members of the royal family requires a unique lifestyle. For example, even though we are saved, we still possess the ability to commit a sin. And we know God gave us a way to overcome the desires of the flesh if we will walk that way. Galatians 5:16 tells us here's how we can overcome the flesh. This I say then, walk in the Spirit, and you will not fulfill the lust of the flesh. So if you as a believer will maintain the filling of the Holy Spirit, you won't let the flesh control your life. When I speak of spiritual priorities, I'm talking about guiding principles that every believer must learn and must abide by. So the second spiritual priority in our life is the word obedience. You obviously have had choices, and those choices you need to be obedient to God's demand. The thing that motivates me or motivates you to obey God is our personal love for Him. John wrote it like this in 1 John 5:3, for this is the love of God. Here it is, listen. This is the love of God, that we obey His mandates, and they are not hard. His mandates are not grievous. We call this obedience motivational virtue. We obey God because we love God. I go back to the question, how can you love someone you don't even know? As believers, we are told in 2 Peter 3:18, but grow in the grace and the knowledge of our Lord and Savior, Jesus Christ. So your love for God requires you to grow in understanding Him. There we are to live by grace. That's called grace orientation. It's problem-solving device number 4 in the plot line on your soul. So Paul learned this principle when he was suffering, and he asked for relief from God. He wanted God to take away his suffering. And in 2 Corinthians 12:9, God said, nope, not going to do it. My grace is sufficient. Setting spiritual priorities requires you to learn something, learn what to do, learn what not to do. I recently saw a video of an individual who decided to pull their own tooth rather than paying a dentist to perform the task. You and I both know that's asking for trouble. Likewise, the Christian who believes that he can teach himself the Scriptures rather than learn them from a well-qualified pastor is asking for trouble. Here's what God says about learning His plan in Psalm 32, verse 8. I will instruct you and teach you in the way you should go. I will guide you with my eye on you. Do not be like the horse or like the mule, stubborn-headed mule, which has no understanding, which must be harnessed with bits and bridles, else they will not come near you. Through the living Word of God and by the teaching ministry of the Holy Spirit, God will give you direction in your life if you make your spiritual life your priority. Sadly, I've spoken to many, many people who are not willing to make their spiritual life their priority. They want to blame God for their mistakes and blame God for their failures and want to know why God doesn't solve their problems. It's because they don't make their spiritual life their priority. I hope you're not one of those types. If I'm teaching you something you have never heard before, I pray that you will have a desire to learn more. But I'm not a pastor. However, I can point you to a well-qualified pastor who will feed your soul if you're interested. Now let's take a quick look at the Apostle Paul's spiritual

0: priority. And we can see his priorities in the book of Philippians. He said in Philippians chapter 3, verses 7 and 8, "What things were gained to me, these things I counted as loss for Christ. Yet indeed I also count all things as loss, so that I may have the excellency of the knowledge of Christ Jesus my Lord, for whom I have suffered the loss of all things, and count them as rubbish, that I may gain Christ." Rubbish, let me give you that word here. So occupation with Christ was his number one priority, and we know that is problem-solving device number 10 in the flatline of your soul. Paul considered his many accomplishments as rubbish. The Greek word used here is not rubbish, it's the word skubalon, S-K-U-B-A-L-O-N, skubalon. And that is the word for excrement cast out from the body. Worthless, detestable. So he's saying that all of his many accomplishments are worthless. His life before the Lord Jesus Christ was shaped by his education, his culture, and his religious commitment. Paul was born in the city of Tarsus, a major Roman city located in today's modern Turkey. He was a Roman citizen by birth, which gave him legal protection as well as social status, and he had the freedom to travel as well as political privileges as well. Don't forget, the Jews were under Roman rule. So his citizenship, Paul's citizenship, gave him unusual access and influence, and it was these things that allowed him to pursue and arrest the followers of Christ. Don't forget, he was hunting Christians when the Lord Jesus Christ appeared to him on the road to Damascus. And that divine encounter changed everything for him. In his very own words in Philippians 3:13 through 14, he tells us what his spiritual priorities are. He says, "Brethren, I do not count myself to have apprehended, but one thing I do, I forget the things which are behind me, and I reach forward to those things which are ahead of me. I press towards the goal for the prize of the upward call of God in Christ Jesus." Did you hear that? "I haven't done it all yet," he's saying, "but I keep pressing on. I keep pressing forward. I want to follow the call of God in Christ Jesus." His priority, number one, was his spiritual life fulfilling the plan of God for him. By placing the desire to know and to follow the Lord Jesus Christ, the Apostle Paul became public enemy number one, not only to the Romans, but also to the Jewish religious leaders. So may I ask you a simple question? If knowing Christ and following Christ, is that your number one priority in your life? You know, in the Scriptures, we've been given the mind of Christ. In 1 Corinthians 2:16, the Bible tells us, "Who has known the mind of Christ, that he may instruct him?" But we have the mind of Christ. The Bible, the New Testament particularly for the church, this is the thinking of Christ. And our very objective is to become Christ-like individuals, to replicate his lifestyle by establishing spiritual priorities in our very own life. By doing this, we represent the Lord Jesus Christ to our associates. We are to love like he loved. We are to forgive like he forgave. We are to serve like he served. And we are to be faithful as he was faithful to his Father's plan. In John 13:34, listen to this. "A new commandment I give to you, that you love one another as I have loved you, that you also love one another." That's John writing, considering what the Lord Jesus Christ desired. So we have to love like he loved. And that's what John's writing. And that's, we know that as virtue love. Problem-solving devices in the Bible, virtue love. And that's impersonal love for others as well as personal love for God. How can you love others? You love them based on who you are, not who they are. And you love God based on your relationship with him through his Son, your Savior, the Lord Jesus Christ. So remember where I read to you earlier, if you love me, you will obey me, and my mandates are not hard, 1 John 5:3. And we know now we're to love one another because that's what he did. So if we're going to live like Christ lived, we have to love like Christ loved. That's pretty simple, isn't it? And listen to this. If we're going to live like Christ lived, we have to understand this passage. I'm going to read it again. John 13:34, a new commandment I give to you, that you love one another as I loved you, that you also love one another. And then listen to verse 35. By this will all people know you are my disciples, if you have love one for another. Now, they didn't always get along, I promise you. There were sometimes personality conflicts among the disciples. But they had to learn to love one another, which means forgive one another when people fail. And that's impersonal love, learning how to use impersonal love. If you don't understand that concept, you need to contact me and let me give you a book that tells you what is impersonal love, how you can love a weird, obnoxious jerk that doesn't deserve to be loved. You can love them the same way God loved you. Remember the Bible says God so loved the world that he gave his only begotten son. Were you perfect when he loved you, or were you like the weird, obnoxious jerk? You were a sinner, and he loved you anyhow. But you don't love your neighbor. You don't love the guy around the corner. You don't love the Democrat or the Republican. You hate him. That's not the Christian life. So you have to learn to love as he loved. And then Matthew 6:14 says this, for if you forgive men their trespasses, your heavenly Father will also forgive you. So if we're going to be Christ-like and replicate his lifestyle, we have to learn to forgive like he forgave. For if you forgive men their trespasses, your heavenly Father will also forgive you, Matthew 6:14. And then what else? If we're going to represent Christ, we have to love like he loved, forgive like he forgave, and serve like he served. In John 12:26, the Bible says this, if anyone serves me, let him follow me, because where I am, there my servant will be also. If anyone serves me, him my Father will honor. And then lastly, the Bible says we are to be faithful as he was faithful to his Father's plan. And in 2 Corinthians 5:7, we walk by faith, not by sight. That's what you and I have to learn to do, to walk by faith. But again, faith is worthless if you don't have it in a good object. So the faith that you must possess to get into the plan of God is faith in the finished work of the Lord Jesus Christ on the cross, where he died for you, where he took your place and my place. Do you believe that? Do you believe there's no other way to get to heaven than through Jesus Christ? Because he said, I am the way, I am the truth, I am the life, and no man comes to the Father except by means of me. That's faith. Faith in the finished work of Christ on the cross. He did it all. There's nothing more for you to do. You know, nobody goes to hell because they sin. People go to hell because they reject Christ as Savior, because their sins are already paid for. All of your sins were paid for on that cross. God didn't leave one of them out or you'd be in trouble. So the issue is not that you don't sin anymore. The issue is, do you put your faith in the finished work of Christ on the cross? Do you walk by faith in the Christian life? Do you know the Word of God? Do you have those spiritual priorities in your life? Do you live by what the Scriptures tell you to live by? That's what this show's about. And I showed you where Paul said, that's my priorities, is to be occupied with Christ. A 30-minute show like this is really not long enough to cover everything, but it's an appetizer. You go out to eat and you order an appetizer that gets you started on the meal. It gets you started if you're hungry. I wonder when I play this radio show at the 270-plus stations across America, how many people really are hungry to learn more? That's why we broadcast this show. We're not trying to get you to join anything. We're trying to identify people that are hungry for truth, people that have been involved in church all their life, but they're not feeling fulfilled. They're not growing in the grace and the knowledge of their Lord and Savior Jesus Christ. You're not going to grow by singing a song. 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And you may be in the greatest song service in the world, more emotion than you can appreciate in Hollywood. But if you're not learning anything, then your time is worthless. So I pray that you have a hunger for the Word of God. And I pray that our radio show will ignite that hunger like a candle. That hunger will burn in your soul to where you'll contact us and you'll say, look, I want to learn all I can learn. I want to understand God's plan for my life. 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I pray this message has been a challenge to you, and I pray that you will get in touch with us if you want to learn more. 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
6: Hello, everybody, and welcome to this edition of Tennessee Wildcast. We're glad you're tuning in. Thanks for watching and listening. We got a great show lined up for you today in a room full of folks here that are going to tell a story about a case that just wrapped up. And it's a good case, Barry. And Mr. Barry Cross is helping me co-host today.
7: Glad to be here. And this is an exciting time of year. Everybody's getting to go out and do a little deer hunting. So hopefully, you know, you're paying attention to our regulations and doing everything right, because today we're going to hear what happens when you don't.
6: Yeah.
7: And we've got Wilson County, DeKalb County, and Smith County represented here. Mm-hmm. And I guess we'd start off with...
6: Yeah, we're going to dive in and learn about these officers, and or I guess game wardens they're called now. Like we said, deer season's well underway. The hunting regulations are out there, tmwildlife.org. You can find all the regs there or get you a book. But make sure you got your license up to date. Go outdoorstennessee.com. But now is the great time to be outdoors. It's a great time of year. It's fall. It's hunting. It's football.
7: And I will say this. Make sure you do have permission to be on that property you're on, because sometimes people sell property or things happen. So make sure you got permission. Don't want to get in trouble that way either.
6: Yeah, exactly. Across the table, straight across here, Hunter Daniels, Wilson County. And then we got Colt Elrod in DeKalb, and then Jacob Peach from Smith. But let's just start my left. Everyone on TV's right. Maybe, I don't know. Hunter Daniels, Wilson County. Tell us a little about yourself, and we'll introduce the go around the table.
8: Sure. So I've been on with TWRA for about 8.5 years. I got hired in 2018. Initially was hired into Davidson County. I was there for, I don't know, 4 months.
6: Mm-hmm.
8: Wilson County came open. It wasn't my home county, but it intrigued me. Had a lot of duck hunting, a lot of public land, a lot of people, a lot of deer hunting, et cetera, et cetera.
6: Yeah.
8: So transferred into it, and I've been there ever since. Love Wilson County. I think it's kind of Middle Tennessee in general is kind of a sportsman's paradise in Tennessee. So, yeah, been there ever since.
6: Yeah. You grew up outdoors, I'm sure.
8: Oh, absolutely.
6: Yeah.
8: Yeah. I mean, if there's a season for it in Tennessee and that animal exists where I live, then I'm probably hunting it.
6: Yeah.
8: Deer, it's turkey, duck, trap. I love to trap. Barry knows that. Love the beaver trap, everything. So
6: cool.
8: If it's got a season and it's regulated, I'm probably at least going to give it a try.
6: There you go. There you go. All right, Colt Elrod, tell us a little bit about yourself.
9: Yes, sir. So I'm in DeKalb County. I've been working since 2022, so it's been about 4.5 years or so. I transferred to DeKalb County a couple years ago. I started off in Hamilton County, so Chattanooga. Okay. Was there for a couple years. But, yeah, I love to hunt, love to fish, I love to fly fish. I like to trout fish a lot, but deer, turkey, actually killed a band of turkey last year. That was pretty awesome.
6: Oh, yeah.
9: But, awesome. Yeah, so I like to do it all. Wasn't initially planning to be a game warden when I was a kid, but that's what the Lord had worked out for me, and it's been great. It's been a perfect fit, and I've enjoyed it.
6: Cool. That's awesome. That's awesome. That's kind of similar. You know, I didn't think I would be working in the wildlife realm, and I am today. So it's cool how your paths lead you to different directions.
9: Yeah.
6: Yeah.
10: Jacob. Yep. So my name is Jacob Peach. I'm the Smith County Game Warden. I got hired on in January of 24. Initially got hired on in Murray County before the academy finished. I transferred to Cannon County, came open in District 21. Stayed there for a little bit, and in February of last year, I took Smith County, and I've been there ever since. And for you that don't know, I've got a little bit of the Caney Fork River there in the county. I've got Quarto Hole Dam, some of the WMA, so a lot of things to do, a lot of places to run around. It's been a fun ride so far.
6: Yeah, those are great spots to hunt and fish.
10: For sure.
6: And I think this will go for all of you. If you're out there hunting and fishing, you see these guys, give them a high five or a wave or
10: sure.
6: Stop and chat. Y'all are always excited to hang out and chat. I mean, it's
10: yeah, for sure.
8: Yeah, that's one of our favorite. I mean, I don't want to speak for them, but I think I do speak for them when I say that's one of our favorite parts of the job. Is it's not catching people; it's interacting with other hunters, interacting with other like-minded individuals.
10: Mm-hmm. Right.
8: It's awesome.
10: Yep. Yeah, for me, especially at the dam, there's, you know, people travel from all across the state, some across the southeast to fish, depending on what time of year it is. But you just never know who you're going to run into, what story they're going to have, and what they may or may not be using to catch fish that day.
6: Yeah. So
10: it's been pretty interesting.
6: Well, learn a few tips yourself.
10: For sure. Yep.
11: Yeah. Everybody's got a hunting and fishing story. I mean,
10: yep.
9: Oh, yeah.
11: And they're always willing to share. I now I'm the same way. And
6: yeah.
11: My wife hates it, but
6: stop
11: we'll stand
6: and
11: there and talk for a while.
10: Yeah, for sure.
6: Well, you know, hunting and fishing, it's more fun when you're with a group or it's kind of a social sport if you want it to be. I mean, you can do it solo, but telling those stories and sharing those stories with folks, it makes it even better, I think.
10: Mm-hmm.
6: So,
10: right, for sure.
6: You can share it with family members or friends or whatever, but anyway, all right. Well, today we're here because of a case that just kind of wrapped up a few, I don't know, maybe a month ago or more. But we wanted to get the guys in here to talk about that case and share with the folks on Wildcast about some of the work that our guys are doing out there, trying to protect the resources for our Tennessee sportsmen. But anyway, this case involved Austin Hale, and I'm going to let Jacob, I guess, jump in and kind of get it started. Tell us a little bit about the case, what it's all about, and then we're going to dive into a little bit of history.
10: Yeah, for sure. So the case started at the end of March on a public informant tip. They were talking about some road hunting violations going on in where they live. And so from that led to a couple interviews, which led to a phone warrant, a house warrant, and then inevitably the seizure of some of these mounts and parts we have here today.
6: Yeah.
10: So that's kind of just briefly, that's kind of where it landed.
6: Okay. Do you want to touch on some of the penalties or what the penalties were for this case? Just kind of.
10: Yeah. So, at the end, Mr. Hale, he received a lifetime revocation of all of his hunting privileges. As well as a 6 years of supervised probation, 6 citations for, the illegal possession of these wildlife parts. And then, he forfeited everything that we took, minus a couple odd and end mounts, and two of which he ended up, donating $1,000 to our hunter education fund in lieu of keeping those two mounts. So otherwise, he forfeited everything that we took.
6: Yeah. Okay. I think that's important to get that out there from the start, just because it seems like a couple of cases here recently, folks have lost their rights to hunt and fish right. because of their actions in the field or
10: yep.
6: on the road or wherever they are. But
10: for sure,
6: I think that's important to lay that out there. But
11: usually yeah. that doesn't just happen just because you made a mistake and you
10: yep.
11: killed a deer yeah. out of season yeah. or something. It actually has history with it.
10: For sure. Right? Yeah. And they can get into that in their portion of their dealings with Mr. Hale. But yeah, I mean, this definitely was not a first time offender. Typically if it's like a license violation or, you know, something like that, the penalties are not as extreme in these cases. But when you do it over and over and over again and you've been caught over and over again, at some point we have to take matters, more yeah. severe than just a citation.
6: Right. For right.
11: Sure. And that is a deterrent to people that are out there in the hunting world.
8: Yeah.
11: You see, things like that happen. You understand that we're taking this seriously. You are stealing from the yeah. public at large when you're, abusing game laws. And,
10: right.
8: Sure.
11: And I think most of our hunters, appreciate the fact that, where you guys are out there yeah. and making sure everybody's playing by the same rules.
8: Yeah. I mean, at the end of the day, I mean, all the wildlife, all the fish in the state, I mean, they're owned by the state. They're owned by the public, right?
10: Mm-hmm.
8: But they're placed in trust with us to manage and make sure that there's enough for his kids, your kids, et cetera, my kids.
6: Yeah.
8: So
11: my grandkids, but hey.
10: Yeah.
6: There you go. Old man.
8: But, at the end of the day, it's kind of like I said when we first started. I mean, we thoroughly enjoy interacting with the public. It's not, we're not just out there just trying to hunt somebody up that's just, forgot to buy a license 2 days prior.
10: Mm-hmm.
8: The malicious intent, the selfish abuse of the resources is really what I think what our job is most important in.
10: Right.
6: Yeah. Well, I'm glad you touched on that, Barry, because history, there's been a history with this guy. And we'll let you go first, Hunter, because that was 2020. You had interactions with this gentleman.
8: Yeah. So, 2020, Wilson County, kind of like, Officer Peach said, in that Wilson, Smith, DeKalb kind of little area where they all come together, that mm-hmm. corner. It's about 10 o'clock at night. I received a phone call from a landowner that somebody had spotlighted and, subsequently they heard a gunshot. So for those that don't know, spotlighting is exactly what it sounds like. You're on a public road. You're in a motor vehicle. You're driving down the road and you cast a bright light, whether it be your headlights or a spotlight, flashlight, whatever, to locate a deer. It's almost exclusively done for the intent of taking a trophy. There's no reason to do that to subsistence hunt. Excuse me.
6: Yeah.
8: But so he spotlighted a deer, shot it from the road, entered onto property he didn't have permission on. Obviously, you can't kill deer at night.
6: Mm-hmm.
8: So, as a result of that, and a couple other kind of similar to this, illegal possession of wildlife parts that other deer heads that he had killed illegally, and then memorialized that trophy. Mounted.
6: Mm-hmm.
8: He got a couple legal possession charges. Can't remember the exact charges off the top of my head, but got a couple of legal possession charges, hunting from a road charge, and ultimately lost his hunting privileges for, I think, 2 years, one or 2 years. So
6: okay.
8: A couple of years.
6: Yeah. Yeah. So this was the start, I guess, of his trip to get him to where he is today.
8: Yeah.
6: But so, Colt, you're next. You interacted with him in 2025, I guess 5 years later.
9: Right? Yeah. I didn't realize that there was that big of a time gap.
6: Right.
9: Which is crazy. But yeah, so I ended up getting a call as well, from the sheriff's department, if I'm not mistaken. And, a property owner had called the sheriff's department and, had notified them of a truck that had drove by, shot a turkey. She heard the shot, or the landowner heard the shot, saw the turkey flopping, saw a turkey in the back of the truck, and the truck takes off, So most of the time you don't get a license plate, but this individual was able to take a video and actually get the license plate. And it was, they had actually jumped in their car, followed the truck. I mean, they were, They were about it, which was crazy. Wow. Typically, it's, hey, this just happened. Don't know who it was. Don't know what color vehicle it was. Don't know the license plate number. But there was actually some detail. So I was able to get the license plate number and was able to figure out who it belonged to, you know, through records. And ended up calling that individual, found that person in our system. They had had a license. So fair thought that it was probably that person that was involved. Sometimes it could be a cousin, nephew, brother, uncle that was borrowing the truck.
8: Right.
9: But,
8: sure.
9: You know, so called that individual, said, hey, are you so-and-so? Yeah, yeah. I said, well, I think you probably know why I'm calling. I'm the game warden, Officer Elrod. Yeah. All right. Well, you can meet me here. Or I'll meet you at your place at Swine Z, you know. Okay. So we met at a gas station, and ended up that this person was from another state. We talked, you know, but Hale ended up being with him.
8: Okay.
9: So Hale didn't pull the trigger on this turkey in that case, but he was with him driving the truck, assisting in that hunt. So at the time, that exact moment, didn't really realize what was going on completely. But after, you know, running records, and eventually he called me and kind of got a better picture of the circumstances, you know, was able to realize who that was and what we were dealing with.
8: Yeah. And it's important that he was driving the vehicle. He may not have pulled the trigger, but
6: he was involved.
8: You know, it's kind of like a getaway driver.
6: He was guiding.
8: Yeah, right. Basically, yeah. I mean, he knew what was going on. Clearly, at this point, he has prior charges for doing the same thing. You know, just in this situation, he just happened to be the guy driving the vehicle. So it continues to build that
6: bad record.
8: Yeah, I mean that track
6: pattern,
8: record.
6: Yeah,
8: that pattern thing. Yeah,
9: and I think he and this guy that he was with, they were family friends. His buddy was from out of state. I think they had killed a couple over the weekend together. So who knows if the other ones were legal as well or illegal. I mean, you know, especially if he's driving this time. So it paints a picture like Hunter was saying.
8: Yeah. It establishes that pattern further.
9: Yeah.
6: I want to touch on something real quick that you mentioned, the fact that there were tips in both of these, but like the fact that we don't encourage people to run down and chase people
9: right.
6: to get license numbers and things. But, but if you're willing to take that extra effort, I guess that is awesome for you guys to be able to have those numbers, colors of vehicles, et cetera, you know, identity, you know, hair color, whatever it is, what the guy was wearing or gal was wearing, whatever. Those tips are important. And then we'll see that, I guess, throughout this whole case that's been a huge thing for you guys to make these cases of these tips. And we'll mention it later, but hunt regs, we have that here in Tennessee now where you can make anonymous tips and those go directly to the officers and help in capturing these guys and gals that are violating these rules and regs. But
10: yeah, and that goes real time as well. So there's no delay. It's, you know, you submit the complaint and then it goes directly to us and we can kind of get on it right then.
6: If
10: it's time sensitive, I guess.
8: Like Officer Elrod said, I mean, you know, maybe like you said, maybe don't confront them, don't put yourself
6: don't
8: in a sticky situation.
6: Exactly.
8: You know, let law enforcement do the law enforcement side of things, but I mean, any and every little detail you can get. I mean, it's some stuff that seems as trivial as, you know, it's a lifted truck. It's got LED lights. It's you know, it's piped out, right? So it's got aftermarket exhaust. It's loud.
6: Yeah.
8: Whatever you get.
9: Sticker.
8: Know, yeah. Don't just send in a tip that, hey, this happened at the end.
6: Yeah. It was a Chevrolet. That's all you got. No,
8: yeah.
6: I got.
8: Yeah. I mean, if that's all you got, that's all you got.
6: That's
8: right.
6: All you got,
8: but,
6: yeah.
8: But yeah. So
6: awesome. All right. So now we're live, I guess, 2020.
10: Yeah.
6: Late 25, 26, or whatever this happened.
10: Yeah.
6: Jacob.
10: So going off Officer Elrod, that happened in the spring of 25. Roll around to the spring of 26, kind of the same thing. I get a call from a concerned citizen. They had contacted our dispatch of some turkeys that had been shot on a road that they live on and were just, you know, wanting an officer to follow up. And so what happened was is two turkeys had been shot from the road, what they described to be used by a rifle. It was a bang bang and that was kind of all they heard. The landowner had came out, as the landowner was coming out, the vehicle was turning around and, fortunately for me, kind of similar to Officer Elrod, they were able to get a picture of that getaway vehicle. And from that vehicle, we were able to kind of, hunt down who it was and figure out that Mr. Hale was again involved in a wildlife-related case. So from that, we, myself and Officer Daniels, we went and done a field interview with Mr. Hale. Along with that interview, we had some discrepancies or suspected some discrepancies with his harvest record as well as his wife's harvest record. So we kind of pulled both of them apart, kind of made sure stories align and that type of thing. Because some things may look different on our end, but then when we get the story, it's like, oh, okay, that makes sense type thing. Yeah. So we went and split them up, talked to them, and their stories weren't adding up. And so from that, we did our investigation work. We ended up getting a cell phone warrant on Mr. Hale, which then in turn, revealed some evidence of some crimes that had been committed that we weren't aware of at the time.
12: Mm-hmm.
10: So from that, it's a lot of digging, a lot of investigation work. But we were able to get enough, evidence together, that would support a house warrant. And from that house warrant, we were able to, serve a warrant there in DeKalb County, where we, inevitably retrieved, 18 deer mounts, 52 turkey beards, 42 sets of spurs or 84 individual spurs, and a turkey fan mount. That's what we found there on the property. So that's kind of where we ended up.
8: Can I add to that?
10: Yeah, for sure.
8: So, going back to the initial tip, where, the witness, complainant, however you want to look at it, had stated that they heard two gunshots, looked out their window, saw this vehicle sitting in their driveway, and then saw two turkeys, quote, flopping in their pasture.
10: Yep.
8: It's kind of important to point out in that initial interview that, you know, that road is a dead end road. There's only two houses on that road. Nobody else was seen, you know, because we had multiple witnesses on that. Nobody else was seen coming into that road. Nobody else was seen leaving that road other than that one vehicle. During that interview, you know, we did ask them because, you know, there's a lot of people want to look into these things, not maliciously or anything. They're just curious.
12: Yeah.
8: You know, how did you get from point A to point B kind of thing on our end from the investigative standpoint? You know, and we, like he said, we did get the pictures of the vehicle. We were able to match it to Mr. Hale. But more importantly, during that interview, he did admit to being in that place at that time, at that day. He didn't necessarily admit to shooting the turkeys, but he did admit to those things. And again, nobody else was in or out of that road during that time. So gotcha. It kind of really helped us,
10: right,
8: you know, pretty quickly narrow down, okay, you were there when this happened. So just a little tidbit.
6: He thought he was good. You know, I was there, but, you know, I wasn't shooting anything. Right. I was just riding the roads, looking around.
8: Yeah, that's kind of, you know, based off everything that Officer Peach said, that's kind of how we ended up going down the search warrant routes, to further corroborate and prove these things.
6: And right. We're thankful for those being granted, right? Those
8: yep, for sure.
10: Oh, yeah. Absolutely. Yep. Yeah, there's a lot of paperwork that goes into these search warrants, and, you know, we have to draft those warrants. They have to be sent up, approved.
12: Mm-hmm.
10: They come back down to us. We get our district attorney's approval, make sure they're on board with that. And so there's a lot of puzzle pieces that had to be put together, mm-hmm, before we can actually go serve those warrants. So fortunately for us, we were able to get that warrant typed up pretty quick. Our command staff was pretty quick on getting that back to us, and so we were able to get on it pretty quick before he, you know, thought to, you know, maybe get rid of some stuff or, you know, had that time. We got on it pretty quick.
11: Mm-hmm. Did it become evident that 2020 and 2025 weren't the only years he was doing anything? I mean, was this a definite pattern of...
8: Did you want to?
9: Yeah, actually.
8: Sorry. Yeah, go ahead.
9: Pertaining exactly to what you just asked. So I had noticed an individual that he's closely connected with checking a couple deer the year prior in velvet season. And I realized, okay, that person probably didn't kill those deer.
12: Mm-hmm.
9: You know, Mr. Hale probably killed those deer. I couldn't exactly prove that, but I had my suspicions.
8: Mm-hmm. Yeah. Sorry, I don't mean to cut you off. It's patterns, right?
9: Yeah.
8: Mm-hmm. You know, we can look at people's harvest records and see. So it's not something that we can charge, not something that we can prove, obviously, but we can look at those harvest records and see that, you know, if an individual has never checked a deer in, and then they check in deer back to back days that are, you know,
11: trophies.
8: Trophies.
9: Mm-hmm. Yeah.
8: something's a little off there.
6: A little fishy. You know, or they're like me that I can't kill a deer every year.
8: Yeah.
6: I got one trophy here and there.
8: Same here. So.
9: And that all goes into the warrant. You know, every little detail that could paint the picture the best for the magistrate to sign that warrant, those are all details that we like to add in.
6: Right.
8: Yeah.
6: Yeah. Well, we're going to run out of time, but I want to dive in some of the questions that we get, or maybe y'all have seen on social media and things that we want to kind of put some answers to, like where the meat goes, where these antlers and some of the stuff that was seized goes. Just touch on some of that real quick, if you don't mind.
10: Yeah. So as far as the meat goes, the vast majority of the evidence that we found, like prior to actually putting hands on the trophies, there was no whole deer there. So like and moreover, when we conducted the house warrant, we didn't find any meat in the residence. So I can't speak to where the meat went, but it appeared that he was not using the meat. Okay. So we got a lot of comments like, you know, maybe he was hunting for his family. Very, very, very few does were taken in this ring of deer being harvested. They were vast majority, what most would consider, trophies, whether they were velvet like these. There were several hard horn deer, that were harvested as well, but it all kind of revolved around a trophy aspect, as well as the turkeys. You know, didn't find any turkey breasts in the freezers or anything like that. It was exclusively beards and spurs, and that's pretty much it.
6: So rack and spur hunting, pretty much.
10: That's the way it appeared. Yes, sir.
8: Yeah.
6: Well, and it's obvious when you look around the table, these velvet deer.
10: Right.
6: The velvet season's only been around for so little time, but then you've got so many in one spot and harvest at the same time. So
10: yep.
6: Thing, it just doesn't add up.
10: Yep. Yeah. Yep. And a few of these, you know, whenever these deer grow their antlers, before they shed them, they've usually got pretty pointed, tips on their rack. A lot of, you know, several of these, they've got more rounded off, kind of nubby, racks. And so that kind of tells that they were harvested maybe prematurely to the velvet season.
6: Yeah.
10: You know, and come to find out through, you know, that investigation, we were able to show that some of these were killed, weeks before that velvet hunt.
6: Gotcha. We touched on the penalties. Maybe spell those out one more time for those listening, and then I want to touch on something else.
10: Yeah. So the main one that we were after was the lifetime revocation of all hunting privileges. So when you get convicted in Tennessee for when your privileges get revoked, we are a partner state with the Interstate Wildlife Violators Compact, which is like 47 some odd of the 50 states.
8: I think it's 49 out of 50.
10: Okay. So 49 of the 50 states are partner states. And what that means is if you get convicted in Tennessee, any of those partner states, your license is also revoked. So legally he can't go in those states and hunt anymore, which was a big deal to us because like Barry had touched on, getting a lifetime revocation is very rare, just because, you know, you have to really paint that picture that we've given this individual multiple occasions to do the right thing, participate by our laws, and it's simply just writing a citation or taking his privileges for a year or two just really isn't cutting it. Yeah. And so that's kind of why we have to, you know, we have to go these routes to hopefully get that point across.
8: And to build on that, you know, we hear a lot, you know, he wasn't following the rules beforehand.
6: Yeah.
8: Why is he going to follow the rules now that you took his hunting license? It's kind of the same thing as a driver's license, right? Like if they're not driving correctly beforehand, they're still not going to drive correctly afterwards. But this gives us a little bit, statutorily speaking, it gives us a little bit more teeth, I guess, for lack of a better term. There's a stiffer penalty, right? Mm-hmm. So, if you're for every single instance of hunting on revocation, it's a minimum 10 days in jail, maximum 11 months, 29 days, right? Because it's a misdemeanor offense.
6: Yeah.
8: So, yeah, are we going to completely stop him from potentially breaking any hunting laws ever again? No, but you can't ever stop anybody from it, right? So
6: we just hope the work that y'all have done up to this point will hopefully encourage him not to.
10: For sure.
8: That's the hope. Yeah.
6: You know, and then hopefully encourage other folks out there that might be listening or watching that, yeah, let's do it right. Let's not do it the way this guy.
8: Yeah, I mean, there's 50-something turkeys laying here.
6: Yeah, that were taken from the sportsmen and women of Tennessee.
8: Over the last 6 years.
10: Yeah, so 100%.
9: Crazy.
6: Huntregs.com. Just want to mention that. You can get the regulations are found there as well, but they also have that tip line. That's important for you guys as officers. The tip goes directly to you.
10: Right.
6: And you're able to act on that quicker.
10: Yep.
6: So if you see something, say something.
8: Please.
6: And it can be anonymous if you don't want to be identified or know who you are. That's fine.
10: Sure. Yeah. 100%.
8: We're never going to tell who called.
10: Right. Just make sure, I will say, we've gotten several tips between the three of us, but putting as much information in on those forms that you can, because a lot of times we're going to have follow-up questions. Don't matter.
6: Contact number is great.
10: Contact number is great. Like I said, if you want to remain anonymous, we get it. But the more information we have, the better off we can better prosecute that individual.
8: Yeah.
7: Well, guys, appreciate you coming in and appreciate the jobs that you do. I really do.
8: We appreciate you.
9: Thank you.
6: Yeah, we do really much appreciate the work that you guys put into it. And Barry, thank you for jumping in and co-hosting today.
7: Absolutely.
6: Yep. We appreciate y'all watching, listening, and we'll see you next time.
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12: The ongoing search. I'm Paul Stevens, Fox News. The search continuing for a medical plane carrying six people from Bermuda to Boston. The Coast Guard says debris from the plane has been found off the coast of Nantucket. The plane losing contact with air traffic control early yesterday morning after the pilot reported some electrical problems. Listen to this exchange with the pilot.
13: Roger, you said you're coming in blind. Is that what you said? Okay, you declare an emergency or no? Okay, you're coming in a little weak, so you come... I didn't hear what your response was if you were declaring emergency or not.
12: Now, the plane vanishing shortly after that as the storm began moving into its path. The four Canadian crew members were on board, taking a Bermudian patient and a family member to Boston for medical care. The plane was expected to land at Boston Logan around 1:30 a.m., but it never did. According to flight tracking data, the plane had been in the air for nearly 2 hours before plunging from about 24,000 feet to 13,000 feet. That took roughly 3 minutes. The Coast Guard is set to hold a news conference later on today. Another alleged attack plot coming out of the UK, this time targeting the Jewish community.
14: Two Iranian men facing charges over an alleged plot to bomb a Jewish community in Manchester, England in September. They appeared in court Saturday. Officials say the men were in contact with a third party who may be in Iran. Both men are being held until another court hearing later this month. This comes just 8 days after six men were arrested in a separate incident involving an apparent plot targeting a UK airbase used by U.S. forces.
12: And that's Fox's Marianne Rafferty. Authorities think the alleged plot on RAF Fairford may be linked to the Iranians, although they deny any sort of involvement. U.S. Marine arrested in Japan, accused of killing a 39-year-old woman and stealing her belongings at an Okinawa hotel. 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
12: New details emerging about the co-pilot accused of attacking the captain of an Israel-bound Fly Dubai flight and trying to seize control of the plane a few days ago. Officials say Hammam al-Hammami is an Omani national who had previously been barred from flying for Oman Air over concerns about his extremist views. Authorities say he attacked the captain with a cockpit crash axe Wednesday as that plane carried 182 people, the wounded captain managing to unlock the cockpit door, allowing others to subdue the co-pilot, helping to stabilize that plummeting aircraft. Investigators have reportedly, though, found no connection yet to any militant groups. President Trump in Ohio last night rallying support for Republican candidates ahead of the upcoming midterms next month, including Republican Senator John Husted and gubernatorial candidate Vivek Ramaswamy. The president speaking about data centers, defending them as a big economic opportunity.
18: We're also taking historic action to ensure that big tech data centers benefit local communities. We want them. Look, there's so much money to be made for Ohio. You can't just turn them off. They'll go to China. China is, you know, a lot of people think it's sort of a PR attack by China. Could be. I'm not sure.
12: This coming as Americans have growing concerns about the impact of data centers on their communities, environment, energy, and water supply as well. Last night, Saturday night, pop superstar Taylor Swift dropping by, making a surprise appearance in actress Dakota Johnson's Saturday Night Live monologue, courtesy NBC.
19: I'm not your therapist, actually. You just show up once a week at my house with an empty bottle of wine and ask if I want some. Yeah, well, I have manners.
12: Now at the end of the show, Swift bringing out a birthday cake for Johnson. I'm Paul Stevens. This is Fox News.
21: Scattered rain showers will push in as we get into early Sunday morning, especially along and south of Interstate 40. Some of these rain showers could be pretty heavy at times. Be on the watch for any ponding on roadways. Where it's not raining, it will be mostly cloudy to an overcast sky with high temperatures pushing into the middle 70s. I'm meteorologist Belle Oliver in the WVLT First Alert Weather Center.
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22: Hi, everyone, and welcome to The Organized Investor. I'm Megan Hubbard, and one question we'll be covering this morning, and we're going to spend the whole hour on it. Which of your money decisions has a date on it that you have never once looked up? If nothing came to mind, that's the point, and it isn't your doing. Most of what you own doesn't care what day it is, right? And you've been told that your whole life. It's good advice, but a short list of things do care, and nobody handed you that list. Drive 40 minutes out of Knoxville and ask a farmer about that, okay? And there's a week in the spring when the seed goes into the ground, not a season, but a week, and he doesn't pick it. The weather picks it, and his whole job is to be ready for that week.
23: And you know, you can be the hardest working person in the entire state of Tennessee, go out in August with the best seed that money can buy, and by October, you got nothing to show for it. And it's not because you didn't put it in the ground, not that you didn't do some work, but it's because you were just late. You know, I watched the money version of this for 43 years, actually 44, I stand corrected.
22: Well, for a few weeks, we've helped you see what's in your accounts and what it costs. Today is a different question, not what you own, but what has a date on it? And if this is your first morning, you haven't missed a thing, okay? So if this is the first time you've tuned in, you're in a great spot. So let me do some quick introductions. I'm Megan Hubbard, and I am a former first grade teacher. I taught at CAK, and I have a master's degree in curriculum and instruction. I left teaching to come and join my dad, Jerry Goodman, and my husband, Jared Hubbard, with their business. So this spot on this radio show, and being a former teacher, it qualifies me for exactly one job at this table, really. I sit where you're sitting and I ask what you'd ask because I have a lot of the same questions that you have. So let's talk about my dad, Jerry Goodman. He is a financial planner. He's been doing this for 44 years. He holds a Series 9 principal's license. And before this, he ran the branch that is today the local Wells Fargo advisor's office. He and my husband, Jared, like I mentioned before, manage the portfolios here in the house, which makes our investment committee a conversation about 11 feet down the hall.
23: That was a fabulous introduction, Megan.
22: And Tamara Hackett is a financial advisor on our team and the newest voice at this table. She holds a Series 7 license and has for more than 15 years. She holds a Series 9 principal license, which is the one that lets you supervise other advisors. She started out working for my dad 16 years ago, and she and dad recorded 52 shows together when the station was WNOX. She also spent years on the administrative side before the advisory side, so she's seen how this business gets built and not only how it gets sold.
0: Good morning, Megan. You know, I've been looking forward to this show all week.
22: So before we dig in, one line on how this program works now, because we say it weekly. There are three steps and they spell the word ACT.
0: So A is awareness, and it's knowing what's really going on. The C is clarity, and that's understanding what it means for you. And those two are the ones that we take care of.
23: And the T, the big old fat T, that stands for taking action, which basically that's on your shoulders, okay? No one else can do that for you. So we can hand you the facts, we can make them kind of make sense. But, you know, if you don't do anything with all of this information, then all we did that particular day was educate you. And educating you was never what this whole show was supposed to be about. That was never the point.
0: And on this show, taking action almost always means one conversation. It's not moving an account. It's not signing anything. It's just having that conversation.
22: All right. So, Dad, start with the one thing that I didn't know until I sat down in this chair. There's a stretch of years in a person's life that isn't like any other. So tell everybody what that stretch is.
23: Gee, you made that kind of like ominous. I'm waiting to hear what I'm going to say. So there is actually, and almost nobody knows it, you know, while they are in it. So think about the income across your lifetime, as you will. You know, it comes from 30 or 40 years, and it's the highest returns that are right at the end, you know, of those working years. That's when your income is usually going to be the most. So then you retire, the paycheck stops. And then at around 73, let's say, now you're required to start taking money out of those retirement accounts, whether you want to or not. So look at the shape of that, okay? High income, then a valley where there's not much there, then income again. So some of that is whether you ask for it, and some of it isn't. It just is required to come out. So the valley in the middle is the only stretch in your entire adult life where your taxable income is actually lower than it has been probably many years. So that is the window. It opens the year you stop working, and it closes the year you turn 73.
22: And how long is that for most people?
23: Well, you know, it depends entirely on when you stopped. Now, someone, if you retired, let's say at 64, you have about 9 years in that window. Somebody, if you worked till 70, well, you've only got three. So I want to be real careful because we're not on the radio telling somebody what to do about their taxes and making contributions into a Roth IRA. You know, that is a conversation for you and us, maybe even like, for example, Jared Hubbard, on our team. He's our practicing CPA, our tax professional. Put all those people together, and that's who needs to have this conversation. So what I am telling you is that the window, it is real, but it's also finite, and it's eventually, it's not going to just announce itself. Nothing arrives in the mail that says, hey, you just entered the stretch of your life where you have unusually low income for these few years. Please advise.
22: So here's my picture for that, and it's from my first grade classroom in March. So every spring, we put a dried bean in a paper cup with a wet paper towel, and we set it on the window sill. Sometimes we'd even put them in little Ziploc baggies and tape them to the window.
23: Megan, that is so weird. Do you all actually did that at school?
22: Yes. Yeah.
23: Oh, my gosh.
22: Typically, in my class, I would put them in Ziploc baggies and tape them to the window. Yeah, and then they would get to watch them. It was great entertainment.
23: Can we do that here at the office?
22: We could. We'd watching a bean grow. Oh, man. But anyways, and the lesson only worked because we did it in March. You cannot start this project in May because, you know, 2 weeks later, the kids leave and go home for the summer. And so they're not there to actually see the end results of what happened with the project. So you've just run out of the part where it does anything. There's no point in the project if you started it in May. That's why we started in March, so we can see the results as the bean grows.
23: This is fabulous, Megan. This is the whole show, all one entire hour in a little paper cup.
22: Tamara, you've been on the inside of this. Does anybody ever get told about this window?
0: Well, sometimes, but not usually. And I'll be fair about why, because it's really not sinister. You know, the people who'd notice this, they're not looking at your tax return. They're looking at your account. So you've got two different pieces of paper, and at most firms, they never sit on the same desk in the same week. So nobody decided to keep it from you. There was just nobody whose job it was to say it. And the good news is buried in that. If you turn it over, you know, nothing went wrong here. There's no villain in this story, and nobody dropped the ball on you. There was just never a system that was going to catch it. which means the fix isn't confronting anybody. It's just a phone call. And let me put the workshop right here, because that's exactly what that room is for. So listen up if you've been to the workshop before, because we've moved it. We're now at Cassie's. Skyler is the general manager over both locations, and we'll be at the one in the Bearden area on Brookview Center, just off Paper Mill. So as you drive up the hill toward the Marriott courtyard, it's about halfway up on your left. So we're in that private meeting room that holds about 10 to 12 people, and reservations are required, and it's first come, first served. We have one dinner a month at 6 p.m. and one lunch a month at 11:30. It's completely free. You can order right off the menu, and you take home a 60-page workbook.
23: And if you've never eaten at Cassie's, now's your chance. You're going to get to have some of their world-famous feta dip that we're

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1: You can also call us at 865-415-2058. 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And nobody is selling you an annuity over lunch or dinner. You can sit in the back and never say a word. So give me a real story, because I don't think people are feeling this yet.
2: Then let me give you one, and it's a composite of a lot of different conversations rather than any one household. So we have a couple. They retire in the spring. He's 64, she's 62, and they do everything right. They sell a piece of property because the timing was good. They take a distribution to redo the kitchen, and his final paycheck and vacation payout both land in January. So every one of those was sensible the day it was made, and all of them landed in the same calendar year.
1: And nobody said a word the whole time.
2: Nope, nobody said a word because nobody was looking at it all at once. They found out the following spring, sitting across from a man who does their tax returns, and by then there was nothing anybody could do. And here's the part that stayed with me. He wasn't upset about the money. He was upset that it had been a choice, and he never even knew it was a choice.
3: You know, and Tamara, that's the version that we've watched. You know, we've done this for a long time, haven't we? 44 years I've seen this.
2: Yeah.
3: Yeah. And it's almost never a mistake. You know, it's a dozen reasonable decisions that no one, you know, had kind of laid out all on the same table at the same time. Okay. They never really had one big ultimate comprehensive picture of it. You know, people brace for me to tell them they did something wrong, but I almost never have to.
1: All right, I want to say something directly to you, and nobody should feel badly about it. You've got a folder or a drawer or a corner of the counter where the mail from the account probably goes, right? And sometime around Thanksgiving, you think, I really ought to look at all that before the end of the year. And then it's February. And that's most people, and here's why, okay? So these dates don't come with a reminder in the mail because nobody anywhere is on the hook for reminding you. They're not in charge of you in that way. The school calendar comes home in August with every date already printed on it. Nobody prints one of these, okay? Dad, get everybody smarter in 60 seconds because you used a phrase people nod to without really knowing what it means or is. Can you help us understand that?
3: Fair enough. So smarter in 60 seconds. Here's the phrase, taxable income. Sounds pretty exciting, doesn't it? So people hear that and assume it means, well, this is what I made. Well, actually, it doesn't. Taxable income is what is left after the deductions. You know, and it's very often a completely different number than anything that showed up in your checking account. So, which is really how a year can actually look completely ordinary to you and look like something completely different on your tax return.
1: So somebody could be in that window right now and maybe have no idea. Is that what you're saying?
3: Yeah, absolutely. They could be sitting in it, spending in it. And yes, it's very common. So here's the second one, because it's the one thing that really kind of closes that window. Okay. When you get to be 73 and a half, you're basically required to start taking money out of those pre-tax retirement accounts every year, like your IRA that maybe got transferred over from a 401k. And you have to do this whether you need the money or not. So this is really kind of where you ended this low stretch that I described a minute ago. And at 73, it's not a suggestion. It's a date on the calendar, and you have to take the money out.
2: And there's a number behind that promise, Megan. So let me put it on the table before anybody quotes a return at you. What we say we're after is 2% a year better than what you'd get in a typical arrangement. That's it. That's the goal. Now, it's a modest number on purpose. So on $1 million compounded across 20 years, modest works out to be about $485,000.
1: And where does that 2% come from? Because that's the part people assume is just a magic number.
2: Well, it's not magic. And I'll count it out on four fingers. One, what we charge is lower and there's nothing stacked underneath it. Two, we don't use mutual funds at all, so you're never paying a fund company on top of paying us. There's no expense ratio, no 12B1 marketing fees, no trading costs buried inside the fund. Three,

0: We own fewer things, and we do that deliberately. You know, somewhere around 95 companies, roughly a point apiece, rather than a thin shaving of several thousand. And four, we're choosy about the 95. That's the DSIP dividend growth list. And it's stepping in when fear has knocked a good business down for reasons that have nothing to do with the business. Four levers, and not one of them is a guess about next year.
1: Basically, owning 15 or 20 mutual funds, it doesn't make you diversified. It basically just smears you across thousands of positions all at once. And that's what we mean by the term diversification, okay? It's how great many careful people end up thoroughly being just getting average results because they own everything. Nobody that's spread that thin is watching for a window in your particular year. It just doesn't happen.
2: All right. So before either of you says a number out loud, the rule this program never breaks, okay? So let's talk about those. Dad, will you share the rules?
1: You get a way to check us first. So your money sits with us. Your money sits at Wells Fargo Clearing Services. You know, we never hold it. So the statement really comes from the custodian, not from anything at anyone sitting around this table. And the account results are on theorganizedinvestor.com. Next to the last four digits of the real client account numbers who hold these accounts. Okay. Real households, not a model, not a hypothetical.
2: All right. And now for the numbers. What about those?
1: So here we go. Here we go, and we're proud of these. Year to date through August of 2026, we're up a mere 29.2% net of any kind of fees or costs, and compare that to the Dow at 10.7. So 29.2 versus 10.7. Last year in 2025, we made a mere 36.3% against 13% for the Dow. And you stretch our return out over a 7-year period, we've averaged 16.7% versus 10.1 for the Dow. Now, these returns, they're net of any kind of fees or cost. And as you might expect us to say, past performance is no guarantee of future results. And those actual results are going to vary based on each account, depending on the investment objectives and the tolerance of risk for that investor.
2: So what do those prove exactly?
1: Well, it shows one thing. It's that being choosy about what you own shows up in your real account returns. So this is not a philosophy. It either lands or it doesn't. And we post it either way.
2: Now, the estate documents belong in any conversation about dates, I would say, so let me plant that right here. We provide a complete set of them to listeners, free of charge, and it starts with a 5-minute phone call. You don't have to be a client, you don't have to come to the workshop, or even come into the office. So hold on to that, because Tamara's doing it properly later. She's going to give you all the information and details on that. And there's a reason it belongs in this hour.
0: So here's the first thing we actually do for you, and I want you to hear how small it is. You call us and tell us the year you retired or the year you're planning to retire and roughly what kinds of accounts you have. So that's the entire amount that you need to know. We'll tell you how many of these years you have left, and you don't have to bring anything or figure out anything at first.
2: So here's the question I want you to answer right now in your car or your house, wherever you might be, okay? You're not deciding anything today. You're deciding whether to find out information. What exactly is the risk in that? I'll wait so you can think about that for a second. So we're going to take a short break right here. And when we come back, I want the reason that this never gets done, because I don't think it's the one anybody assumes. Okay. Stay right here where you are. This is The Organized Investor.
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0: 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I'm Megan Hubbard, here with my dad, Jerry Goodman, who has been in this business for 44 years and is a certified financial planner. Also with us is Tamara Hackett, who supervised other advisors before she ever even joined us. In the first segment, we found a window that opens when you stop working and closes when you turn 73. That's the magic number. That was the awareness part of our show. And there's a stretch of years with your name on it, okay? And nobody printed it on a calendar for you. So this segment, I want clarity to be what we talk about. And it's a harder question than the one I asked before, okay? So it isn't why should you look at this? It's why haven't you looked at this? Because most of you have already had some version of this thought and it never turned into anything.
1: And that question is the whole segment, because the answer is almost never the one people expect. You know, it isn't that you don't care. It isn't that you can't afford to deal with it. It's that nothing ever forced the day to do so.
0: Which takes me straight to our objection of the week. And this one is the one I hear more than any other objection, okay? So let me say it out loud, the way you'd say it if you were actually being honest with me. I'm too busy right now. I'll get to it.
1: Well, that's a true statement, and I won't argue a word with it. So you know, you've got a spouse, maybe parents who need you, grandchildren, and almost certainly something this week that genuinely is urgent. There's always something else that needs to be done. So this isn't urgent, you know, the way a leaking roof is urgent. Nobody's standing in your kitchen with a bucket. So too busy isn't an excuse somebody invented. It's a description of your life.
0: So where does it come apart?
1: Well, here's where it comes apart, and it's the hinge of this whole morning. It isn't urgent, and that's exactly why it's been sitting there for, say, 11 years. Nothing forces the day, so there's never going to be a week where this beats whatever else is in front of you. Not one. Busy is a reason when nothing has a date on it. And some of this, it has to have a date on it.
0: And how would anybody have known which parts?
1: Well, you know, they wouldn't have. And that's the honest answer. You're not behind on something that you were told about and then you skipped. Nobody sent you a notice. Nobody is on the hook for something, for sending you one. You know, it's just kind of out there. Something you need to do. So exactly how would you have even known about it?
0: All right, then let's name them, okay? So Dad, what actually has a date on it?
2: So here's the one that almost everybody's heard about, but almost no one's ever looked at, and that's the required distribution at age 73. People assume it's one amount out of one account, and it's not. The amount gets calculated on every pre-tax account you own separately. Now, for IRAs, you generally get to add them all up and take that whole total out of any one single IRA if you want to. So, you know, that is kind of merciful to let them do that. But for an old 401k, that's different than an IRA, and it generally does not let you play in the same pool. So each one of those plans wants you to make a distribution out of itself on its own schedule. So the one that you forgot about isn't sitting there quietly. It's the one deadline, which basically has a penalty that's attached to it. And that deadline is December 31st, which doesn't move for anybody for any particular reason.
0: And what happens if somebody misses it?
2: So they're not going to arrest you for it, but there is a penalty on the amount that should have come out. And that's real money gone for really no reason at all. You just weren't paying attention to it. It's the only kind of a loss in the business where nothing happened in the stock market. Nothing went down. You just ran out of December when you were supposed to take the money out.
0: So here's my picture for that one, and every parent listening will know it immediately. So there's one picture day at school, and then there is exactly one retake day. And it's on the calendar in August, and it's not negotiable, and it does not care that your child had a fever or a stomach bug. Nobody is unkind about it. The photographer is simply not coming back a third time, though.
1: And that is every one of these, Megan. Nobody's unkind about it. The photographer just isn't coming back.
0: So give me another one. What else has a date?
2: Well, the one we talked about most in the office is what's called the conversion window. That's kind of a strange term, isn't it? But it lives right inside the valley that we're talking about, that we've described, where your income is lower. So when you move money from a pre-tax account into a Roth IRA, that means you have to pay the tax on it now instead of later. Now, whether that makes sense to you depends entirely on your tax bracket that you happen to be in this year against the one that you expect you're going to be in later. And that's a conversation for us, also for a tax professional, which we have one on staff, which is Jared Hubbard, happens to be married to Megan. He's a practicing CPA. What is not up for debate is the calendar. See, the decision has to be completed inside a calendar year, and there's only so many of those years between the day you retire and when you reach 73.
0: So you can be completely right about the idea and still be late.
2: Sure, you just don't get around to it. You can be exactly right and late is still the same as wrong. So here's another smarter in 60-second comment, and one that most people have never heard of at all. There is an age at which you can actually send money directly from an IRA to a charity and it never passes through with income to you, okay? If you're already required to be taking distributions, that gift can count toward it. So I'm not going to quote your age on the radio because I'd rather you have the right one than just my rough one. But call and ask. We'll be happy to look it up and have a chat with you on the phone about what you need to know in reference to all of this.
0: And there's a fourth one, isn't there? And that isn't even your decision to make.
1: You know, there is, and this is the one that makes people the angriest once they finally understand it. If you own mutual funds, those funds hand out capital gains in December. Now, those aren't gains on anything that you sold. Those are gains on trades the fund manager made inside the fund during the year. And these are on companies that you never even picked. So you get a tax bill in the spring for decisions that somebody else made the year before on a date somebody else chose.
0: And people have no idea that's where that came from.
1: Nope, not at all. But I want to be fair to the person who sold it to him because he didn't build any of that. What we very often find is a mutual fund advisory account. There's an advisory fee on it, usually somewhere between 1% and 1.5% a year. But that fee sits on top of funds already charging their own expense ratios and their own 12b1 marketing fees. You've got two layers, and very often three, and it comes out every single year, whether those funds did anything for you or not. And I watched that from inside for years. So let me say what that day looks like. The platform decided the menu before he ever met you. The software builds the allocation, and his job is to explain the output. You know, he can't remove the 12B1 marketing fees, and he can't stop the December distributions.
2: So this is why we spend time on the radio show, and we're not going after the person that you may be working with. We're going after the structure. The structure is what costs you money, and the structure does not know your name.
0: And nobody listening should feel foolish for owning one of these, okay? Because nobody explained a word of this when you signed it. All right, so let's talk about the workshop. There's a new way that we are offering our workshop that we've actually never offered before. So, Dad, can you explain that for us?
2: Love to. So if you'd like to bring the Organized Investor Workshop to you, to your workplace, to your school, you know, whatever group you may be part of, you'll basically come and do it free of charge. We're friends with Phil Nussbaumer, who owns Rose's Catering. Actually, it's the oldest caterer in Knoxville, going back to 1971. And whether you've got, say, 20 people who'd benefit from this, or maybe even 100, you provide the room, you provide the people, Rose's and the four of us are basically handle the rest. It's virtually identical to what we do at Cassie's or what we used to been doing over at Chesapeake's, except it comes to you. The free estate planning documents, the all the documentation that we hand out to everybody, everything else will come on this program. Now, maybe it may be in service day for a teacher at your school. You know, maybe it's an HR education day for everybody on your team.
0: Whatever the reason, call us and let's talk about it. It's a quick phone call that we can have to discuss your situation and what you'd like to do in partnering with us with this. You can call us at 865-415-2070. And again, that's 865-415-2070. And there is no catch on this, okay? We've been doing this long enough that the catch would have turned up by now.
2: So let me pick up about the estate planning documents for 1 second, because they are really the other thing about this hour that there really is kind of a deadline attached to it. Sounds weird, but it's true. This is a complete set, free of charge, and it starts with a 5-minute phone call with either me or maybe Jared Hubbard. You know, you don't have to be a client. You don't have to come to the workshop. You never have to set foot in our office. Basically, Tamara's going to walk through every part of this, basically so you can know how to get started if this is of interest to you.
0: Numbers again, and same order as always, please. So go look before you listen, right? Check us out before you listen.
1: That's right. You know, Jerry's been at this for 43 years now in one town under one name. That's a long time to be findable if somebody wanted to find you. The account results sit on the website beside the last 4 digits of real client accounts. And we leave them there even through the years that actually would rather skip, those down years, but we leave them up. Anybody can say a number on the radio. Leaving it posted afterward is the part almost nobody does.
2: Now, one number in this segment, and it's the one that really actually tests a process. Stretch across a 7-year period, we've averaged for our clients, they have an average and net rate of return of 16.7% a year. I compare that to the Dow at 10.1 for the same period. 7 years probably has some bad patch in the stock market that was buried in there somewhere, which is the only reason why the number tells you anything at all. Because net of fees and costs, this is what that return is. Past performance is no guarantee of future results. And all these actual returns are going to vary based on the account of that person, okay? Based on their risk and their investment objectives.
0: And why do those belong in this segment specifically?
2: These numbers belong in this hour because we're asking you to believe us that certain things improve the performance. And the only way we can prove that these things change is to show you the performance. That's what all of this is really about.
0: Here's my second recognition moment, and this one is quiet, okay? So somebody once used the phrase required minimum distribution in a sentence with you probably, and you nodded because it sounded like the kind of thing that you're supposed to already know, so you nodded because of that, and you did not ask which of your accounts it actually applied to.
1: And Megan, whoever said it probably assumed you knew, which is exactly how that keeps happening. You know, I sat on several of those meetings and no one's being evasive. Everybody's just being polite. Polite is how a thing goes 11 years without ever getting said plainly.
0: And here's my other picture, and this is the one that actually really bothers me. So every field trip form goes home in the same way, okay, with the date printed right at the bottom to every single family, and it still comes back from about 2/3 of them. Not because anybody didn't want their child to go on the field trip, but because the form was sent home probably in the folder of the child, the child's folder was in the backpack of the child, and who knows, once that folder made it to the house, if the form was ever actually seen by the parent, or maybe the form got removed from the folder in the backpack and put on the counter and just forgotten about.
2: And guess what? The bus leaves on the day that it leaves, doesn't it?
1: So let me tell you actually what we do about it. And it's smaller than you're bracing for. You don't have to know which of these applies to you. That's the thing you've been waiting to figure out, and it was never even your job to figure it out. So tell us what kinds of accounts you have and roughly what your year looks like, and we'll tell you what has a date on it and what doesn't. And if the answer is nothing, well, that's the answer too, and you'll have it inside of about 20 minutes. And a lot of the time, part of the answer is nothing at all. You know, people call here braced for a lecture, and what they get is a short list. Sometimes it's one item long, and sometimes that one item is worth more than everything else they did that entire year.
0: So here's the question for this segment, and it's aimed squarely at the thing we've been talking about. If you're not going to make that call this week, there's a reason. What's the holdup? Name it. I'll wait. We're going to take one more quick break, and then it's our last segment. And it's the one where I want to show you something about December that I think will land a little funny in your mind, okay? Because the same decision made at two different times of the year turns out not to be the same decision. So don't go anywhere. This is The Organized Investor.
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0: 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I'm Megan Hubbard with Jerry Goodman, my dad, who has been doing this since before most of you opened your first IRA, and Tamara Hackett, who has 15 years of experience and has a Series 7 license and also a principal's license. We started with a window that opens the year you stop working, and then we named the things that actually have dates on them. So remember ACT, A-C-T, from the top of the hour. We had awareness, clarity, and taking action. This segment finishes at taking action, and I'm going to make it as small as I can, okay? But first, Dad, show everybody something, because I think it changes how you hear the whole hour. It isn't that these decisions are hard. The same decision is a different decision depending on when you actually make the decision.
2: Say that something is in an after-tax account and it's done very well, and it makes sense to sell part of that, okay? So as a general practice, we try not to sell a profitable position unless we've held it for at least 12 months. Now, the reason is because the holding period, once it gets to be 12 months, it changes how the gain is treated, how it's taxed. So that is a calendar decision. It has nothing all to do with what the market's going to do in that particular week. It's just a tax decision that we consider for the client.
0: So the exact same sale is better or worse depending on that date?
2: Well, depending on the date, but by a meaningful amount. So here's what we mean about that in practice. See, bring me a question in October, and we've got some room. There's some choices on the table. Now, bring me that same question on the 29th of December, and I'm not advising you anymore. I'm basically just telling you what's left. So same man, same question, same account. The only thing that has changed is how much runway we still have left to work with in that calendar year as far as the tax consequences are concerned.
1: And I'll say what nobody else wants to say. The 29th of December, that's when most of these calls actually come in. And that's not because people are procrastinating. That's just when a person finally has a quiet week. And the quiet week and the useful week, well, they're about 3 months apart.
0: All right. So, Dad, get everybody smarter in 60 seconds on that, please, because I don't think people know, really how their accounts are even split up.
2: Happy to. And roughly 70% of the accounts that we manage are taxed or pre-tax. This would be like an IRA. And inside of those accounts, any kind of trades that go on have no tax consequences. The other 30% of those accounts are after-tax accounts, and those taxes generally can have effect on someone's tax situation, and we try to deal with them on the front end rather than just finding out about them next April. Now, Jared, who happens to be married to Megan, he's a practicing CPA. He reviews a lot of the trades that we do in these accounts and the tax ramifications before they ever happen, not after. And honestly, this is probably one of the most important things that the calendar works for in your regard, okay? It isn't exotic. It's basically doing this early when you still have some options.
0: And give me one more, because somebody is driving right now wondering whether any of this applies to a normal account.
2: So the four things we described basically in this show are all arithmetic. A lower fee, you have no fund layer underneath all of that. We have fewer holdings, but chosen on purpose. And we're also very selective on where what earns a spot on our list. See, arithmetic doesn't care how big the account is. It works the same on whether it's 4,000 or whether it's 4 million. What changes are the bigger accounts is the size and the number at the end and not whether any of it applied to you.
0: All right. Here's the moment I want everybody to sit with, and I want to be gentle about it. You've had the same thought in the last week of December, 3 years running, I'm sure. It wasn't a worried thought. It was a mild one, the kind you have at a stoplight. And every January, you find out that was the last week you could have done anything about it.
1: And Megan, that's not a person who doesn't care about his money. That's a person nobody ever handed a calendar to.
0: Tamara, give me the other side of it because I don't want this hour to be about regret.
1: So let me tell you about a man, and I'm not talking about a particular household. Just call this man a version of a story I've heard a dozen times. So he'd been turning the same decision over for 2 years, two Decembers in a row, and he was running out of months every December. That was it. But the third year, for really no dramatic reason at all, he called us in the middle of October instead. And what he said afterwards is the part that I remember. He said that, well, I didn't realize I've been making this decision in a hurry every single year.
0: Because in October, there was actually time to think about it.
1: Time to think about it. Time to look at the whole year and time to decide not to do it at all. That last one matters more than most people expect. You know, half the value of looking at this early is finding out that you shouldn't. You can't make a careful decision in the last 4 days of a year. You can only make a fast one. And one more thing that on the administrative side, because it's really unglamorous, but it's very real. You know, a form gets signed and then it goes somewhere and then somebody on the other end has to process it. So in the last week of December, every one of those somebodies has a stack in front of them. October is not just better thinking. It's kind of like better plumbing.
2: So let me say something about the years where we actually earned our keep, because they were all about early decisions. When the software name sold off, you know, we didn't schedule anything. We bought because we were basically knew what was all those companies were that we wanted, and we'd already thought about it and what they were worth. So same thing with the Iran situation. The travel names got punished. Energy stocks got bid up in price. You know, all this happened basically in just a couple of quick sessions. Neither of those were about predictions. It was about being ready before it happened, which is the only version of being ready that there really is.
0: So which is the farmer again, right? Like, he isn't predicting the weather. He's got the seed in the truck.
2: Well, yeah, he does have the seed in the truck. That's the whole thing.
0: So here's my last classroom picture analogy situation here that I love to give. And I lived through this one every 9 weeks. There's a difference between studying in October and studying on the bus. Okay. So the same child, the same material, the same test, but on the bus, the only thing he can do is read it fast and just hope that he retains it. In October, he could have asked somebody a question.
1: And you know, Megan, nobody's ever once been graded on when they started. They're only graded on when they turned it in.
0: So, Tamara, can you help us with the estate documents? And we'd love for you to do it properly, because the reason they belong in this particular hour is the best argument we've got.
1: Well, I've been waiting all morning for this one, and here's why it belongs here. Everything we've talked about today is a deadline that you could look up. You know, if somebody told you it existed, say December 31st, age 73, 12 months, whatever, that is a specific time and date. But estate planning is the one financial decision that has a hard deadline that you never get to see in advance. There's no date on that one. It's just a morning that shows up. So here's the offer, and it's not changed in years. We have an unlimited annual subscription with our online partner, Trust and Will. And through it, we provide a complete set of estate planning documents to listeners, completely free of charge with no cost or obligation. So that includes a durable power of attorney, a healthcare power of attorney, an advanced healthcare directive, and either a will or a revocable living trust. So it covers you and your spouse or your significant others, and it's valid in all 50 states. So about 75% of the people listening right now, they're in one of two groups. You know, either you've done nothing at all or your documents are old enough to be wrong. It's roughly half and half, and neither is unusual. The set retails for around $500 direct from Trust and Will, and several thousands if you go through a local attorney. So it's the right fit for about 95% of you. And the other 5% have something that's genuinely complicated. And so we introduce those folks to a flat fee attorney. So you spend 5 minutes on the phone with Jerry or with Jared figuring out which group you're in. So if you're in the 95%, we'll email you the link and you can do it yourself or with some light help from us or fully assisted here in the office if that's what you would rather, if that's what you prefer. So we've been doing this for about 25 years and we've never received any compensation related to the estate planning. Not once, not in 25 years. It's just our gift to you. So Jerry's direct sale again is 865-415-2070. That's 865-415-2070.
0: So you don't have to be a client, you don't have to come to the workshop, and you never have to come up to the office if you don't want to. And if you're sitting there waiting for that to get cheaper, it physically cannot. So free is the floor. Dad, do the numbers one last time for us.
2: Love to do the numbers and check us first. Basically, it's the same as always. So our money lives at Wells Fargo Clearing, actually. It never passes through our hands, and the statements are basically written or created by and mailed out by Wells Fargo Clearing, our custodian. These results are posted beside the last four digits of the real account numbers, and they say up good years or bad years. And one number to close on, the one that's happening right now and what we're talking about. Through the August of this year, August of 2026, our clients are up on average 29.2% net of any kind of fee or cost versus 10.7 for the Dow. Now, that is, again, net of fees or cost, past performance, no guarantee of future results. Those are actual returns basically for actual clients.
0: And why do they belong at the end of this particular hour?
2: Well, because not one of those years came from a decision made in a hurry in the last week of December. Every one of those came from someone having enough runway for us to think about it, okay? That's not a claim about being smart. It's a claim about being early. And being early is available to every single person listening to this show right now.
1: So here's the whole ask, and I want to be honest about which part is ours and which part is yours. So nobody can get your statements except you, because they're yours. We can't pull them, and we wouldn't want to be the firm that could pull them anyway. You know, that's the one thing only you can do, and that's all that we're asking for. Everything after that, the reading the statements, the adding things up, figuring out what has a date on it, all of that is our responsibility. And you don't have to understand any of it before you dial or walk in. That was never your job, and it isn't the test.
0: There are three ways to do this, and all three of them end up in the same place. So number one, you can call us, and we'll spend 20 minutes on the phone with you. You prepare nothing, and you bring nothing. Then there's number two, come by the office one time and bring whatever you've got in whatever condition that it's in. And then there's number three, come to the workshop at Cassie's for lunch or for dinner and stay as anonymous as you'd like. If you would like to come to the workshop, we do need you to make a reservation. You may do so by visiting our website at theorganizedinvestor.com and going to the workshop page where the dates are listed, and you're just going to fill out a few questions and reserve your spot that way. You can also call us at 865-415-2058, and that's the reservation line that will allow you to make a reservation that way. Also, if you have questions about anything we've talked about today, my dad welcomes a phone call with you. You can call his direct cell phone number at 865-415-2070. That's 865-415-2070. All right, so next week, we're going to ask you something nobody has ever asked you about your money, okay? Now, not what it's worth, but how fast any of it could actually move if you needed it to, okay? I think that one will surprise some people. And that's the whole thing here. Every single week, we ask people to show the work. Anybody can say it. we post our results, and we would ask that you go and find your results. What are you doing? What's your money doing for you? So here's where we'll leave it this particular hour. We've made you aware that a handful of these things have a real date on them, which nobody has ever probably told you. We gave you the clarity to know which ones and why a decision gets smaller the later you make it. And then there's the taking action piece, which that's your piece. One phone call and nothing you need to know before you even make it, okay? You can't buy seed in August, but it's not August. I'm Megan Hubbard, along with my dad, Jerry Goodman, and Tamara Hackett, and we want to thank you for spending the hour with us. This is the Organized Investor Show. 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There's no cost nor obligation to attend. 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
6: 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New guidance for ICE agents bans high-speed car chases and sets tighter traffic stop rules. SpaceX launched 4 astronauts to a space station mission that will stretch until the spring.
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0: Hey, Dad, your prescription will be ready in just a minute. Hey, Dad, your laundry will be ready in just a minute. Dad, your lunch will be ready in just a minute.
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5: Crews have found a debris field off Nantucket. I'm Jack Callahan, Fox News. In the search for an air ambulance carrying six people that vanished over the Atlantic yesterday, the Canadian registered Gulfstream aircraft was flying from Bermuda to Boston early yesterday with four crew members and two passengers aboard. Pilot reported electrical problems and declared an emergency with air traffic audio indicating the plane may have been coming in blind as a storm approached. Flight tracking data shows the jet dropped sharply from about 24,000 feet to 10,000 feet before contact was lost, the Coast Guard continuing its search. Israel's Prime Minister Netanyahu speaking with the captain of the Fly Dubai flight, who was attacked by the co-pilot in a suspected attempted terror attack. Fox's Marianne Rafferty reports.
6: Israel's prime minister hailing the captain who helped thwart a terror attack aboard a Fly Dubai flight as a true hero. The Indian pilot, who's still recovering in the hospital, shared the dramatic events in a video call with the prime minister Saturday. The plane, full of mainly Israeli passengers, was preparing to land in Tel Aviv from Dubai when the Omani co-pilot stabbed him. Officials say he shared extremist views and images of terrorists on social media.
5: Co-pilot has been identified as Hammam al-Hammami, an Omani national who was previously grounded by Oman Air over its concerns that he'd adopted extremist views. President Trump rallying in Ohio last night to rally support for Republican candidates ahead of the midterms, including Ohio GOP Senator John Houston and gubernatorial candidate Vivek Ramaswamy. President encouraging rally-goers to think of him as they head to the polls.
7: Some reason when I don't run, they draw 44% less people. So what I'm going to do is ask you to just pretend that I'm running.
5: Several recent polls show Republican candidates are trailing their Democrat opponents in some key races. Top issue for the voters in the election, the economy. 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
5: Cornell University's president Michael Kotlikoff is responding to the closing of a 2024 investigation into allegations by a former female student at Cornell that she was gang-raped by seven members of her fraternity.
10: I want to acknowledge something that can be difficult for an institution to say. We don't have all the answers, but we are committed to investigating and finding the answers our community deserve.
5: The Tompkins County District Attorney says there wasn't enough evidence to prove Jane Doe's case, forcing it to be closed. New York's Governor Hochul has appointed the state's Attorney General as a special prosecutor to lead a criminal investigation into the alleged incident. President Trump appoints an AI czar to lead a new White House panel tasked with issuing a report within 4 months. Fox's Deborah Valentine reports.
11: The president has appointed Director of National Intelligence Jay Clayton as the administration's AI czar. The panel's report will focus on the risks and opportunities posed by AI, according to Reuters, citing the Wall Street Journal. AI safety has become a major issue in recent weeks after AI models bypassed guardrails, broke out of secure testing environments, and actively targeted external internet systems. Clayton's panel will review AI-related risks and current government reporting mechanisms for breaches, hacks, and other incidents. The panel will also recommend ways to strengthen federal response capabilities under existing authorities. Deborah Valentine, Fox News.
5: Task Force members include Vice President Vance, Secretary of War Hegseth, and Treasury Secretary Bessent. The world's tallest wind turbine, a turbine that is nearing completion in eastern Germany. Standing nearly 1,200 feet tall, that's higher than the Eiffel Tower, its developers say the added height will reach stronger, more reliable winds. Prototype still needs internal wiring, with its official inauguration scheduled for late in November. I'm Jack Callahan. This is Fox News.
12: Rain chances are remaining mostly south of I-40 and are expected to clear by the evening, looking a lot drier as we finish off your Sunday and head into your next work week. Temperatures will be a little bit cooler with highs in the mid-70s, and through your next work week, you can expect a range of the upper 70s. From the WVLT First Alert Weather Center, I'm meteorologist Megan Dusmall.
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15: Hey folks, welcome to Plan Today, Own Tomorrow. My name is Gary Thurman, founder and CEO of Guardian Investment Advisors, and I want to say thank you so much for taking time out of your day to either listen to us on the radio. We appreciate all of you, and we're going to have an interesting show today because, one, I am running solo today, so you're going to have to put up with my good country accent from Dayton, Tennessee for about an hour here. But we're going to be talking about something that a lot of people don't actually like to talk about. And there's a word out there that we've heard all of our lives. It doesn't matter if you're 25 or 65. And that word is budget. And I'm going to tell you why I don't like the word budget. And I'm going to talk to you about a different term that we like to use here at Guardian Investment Advisors on how to set up a successful plan. And the question I have for you is, what does it cost to be you? What does it cost to be you on a daily basis, on a monthly basis? 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So something we do on our radio show each and every week is offer my book, Plan Today, Own Tomorrow. If you'd like to get a copy of this book, go to plantodayoffer.com. 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We'll send you a book right out, absolutely free. And you can read a little bit about my story and why I got into this business and why we are celebrating 30 years in this business as we speak today. So today we're going to be talking about what I call a spending plan. And I'm not going to tell you to stop buying coffee. I'm not going to tell you to stop living your life. But what I look at when I think about a spending plan is actually freedom. Freedom down the road. Freedom over time. And that's what we're going to talk about today. So the question is, again, what does it cost to be you? And do you know exactly what that cost is? Not assuming or, hey, Gary, I think we spend $5,000 a month. I think we spend $1,000 a month. Do you know exactly what it costs every month to live the life that you're living today? And do you know what it's going to cost in the future when you do retire and the paychecks stop? Do you know what that monthly cost is going to be? So it doesn't matter if you're 25, 35, 45, 65, 70 years old. This show is for you because we're going to give you some good insights and some good education on what a spending plan is. So I said this at the beginning of the show. I've never really liked the word budget because for me personally, and I think for a lot of you out there, it kind of like puts handcuffs on your life. You know, if I have a budget, I can't do this. I can't buy this. We can't go there. And that's not what we're talking about today. I prefer to use a word or the words spending plan. And a budget kind of feels like somebody telling you what to do and what to do on a daily basis, where a spending plan, it's you deciding what you want to do, and it's deciding what you want your money to do for you. You're making the decision. A budget is kind of making the decision for you. But with a spending plan, it's a totally different mindset. And something I talk to folks about all the time. I just did a presentation on this the other night for folks, and I said something about money. Money's a tool. That's all it is. Money is a tool. But the question is, are you controlling the tool, or is the tool controlling you? And that kind of hurts sometimes when you think about that. Is your money controlling you, and are you controlling that money and giving that money a job every day? So here's an exercise I'd like to give everybody. I think this is a really cool exercise, and I call this the 90-day question. And the exercise is this. Pull your statement, your bank statement, your credit card statements, wherever you spend your money at, and I'd like for you to go back for the last 90 days. Now, imagine I knew nothing about you. Not at all. I knew nothing about you. I didn't know what your beliefs are. I didn't know what you valued. I didn't know what you wanted for your family. All I could see is where your money was going over the last 90 days. The question is this. What would I conclude that is most important to you? By just looking at your spending habits over the last 90 days, would I be able to conclude what is most important to you? And I think that's a very interesting question. And sometimes what we say is important and actually what is really important is two totally different things. And when it comes to money, I think we got three avenues when it comes to this tool we call money. I think you use that tool to live. I think you use it to give. And I also think you use it to save. So live, give, and save. And at its simplest, money allows us to do three different things. Live life, give back, and save some for you. And I would like for you to do all three. That's the goal in life. I want you to enjoy your life. I want you to take that trip, go out to dinner, play golf, spend time with your children, your grandchildren, your family. But I also want you to prepare for tomorrow. That's the name of our show. If you plan today, you can absolutely own tomorrow. Here's where the problem occurs. When today's lifestyle consumes everything and leaves nothing for tomorrow, that's why you need a spending plan. So that's what we're talking about today. The number one fear in America, the number one fear in America for pre-retirees is simply running out of money. Longevity risk is a real thing. We're living longer now. So running out of money is a really big deal. So think about the margins on the money you're spending. Let me give you an example. Let's say Family A. Family A earns $75,000 a year, and they spend about $60,000 a year. So they've got a margin of $15,000 a year. Family B, they actually earn more. They earn double. They earn $150,000 a year, but they spend $148,000 a year. Their margin is only $2,000. Look at that. Which family, in your opinion, is financially stronger? Is it the family with $15,000 margin or the $2,000 margin? Most people look at the income. Somebody making $75,000 compared to $150,000, but we here at Guardian look at the margin. And I've met a tremendous amount of people that have really good incomes, and they're essentially broke. They're spending too much money. And I've met people who relatively have modest incomes, but they have accumulated really, really good wealth because of that margin. And the difference isn't really what they made. It's what they kept and what they did with that money. They put that money to work for them. So here's your first takeaway. Here's the first challenge I want to give you today. Figure out what it costs to be you. What comes in, what goes out, and what's left. Again, that is what comes in, what goes out, and what's left. And is what's left enough to accomplish what you say you want to accomplish? Think about that. Is the money that you're saving, is the margin that you have left over each and every month, is it actually enough to get you to that dream retirement that you've been working your whole life for? And maybe you're young. Maybe you're just getting started. And for folks out there that are listening or watching us on YouTube or Facebook, if you're younger, this show is so essential and so vital for you to get on a spending plan. I'm 53 years old. If I could go back to my 23-year-old self, I would probably do things a lot differently. And that's what we're trying to do. Just give you a guide, give you a roadmap, give you an outline of a spending plan that you want to follow so you can accomplish everything you want to do. What we've done here at Guardian is created what we call a spending plan guide. And we want to give this to you absolutely free in digital form so we can email this to you or text it to you. It's no cost. So why would

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1: To where you want to be in the future. 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
3: In 2020, the Dow Jones lost 37% of its value due to the pandemic crash and eventually recovered. In 2008, the Dow Jones closed more than 50% down from its previous high due to the financial subprime crisis and eventually recovered. The dot-com bubble of 2000 erased nearly 80% of value from the NASDAQ, or close to $5 trillion. And it eventually recovered. Other negative market events include the Black Monday losses of 1987, the complete market crash of 1929, and the flash crash of 2010, and those markets eventually recovered. 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
1: 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Today, we're talking about a spending plan, not a budget, but we're talking about a spending plan. And I titled this next segment the $10 decision, because small decisions can produce big outcomes. So let's talk about this. What does it cost to be you? I'm not talking about all of the little expenses, and I'm not going to tell you to stop buying a cup of coffee, but that's kind of not my point. I want you to understand something called opportunity cost. Opportunity cost. Every dollar can only be spent one time. Every dollar can only be spent one time. Once we use that dollar today, we give up on whatever that dollar could potentially do for us in the future or do for us tomorrow. So let's look at $10 a day. That's not a lot of money to most folks. Ah, Gary, it's just $10 a day. I hear that all the time. But if we look at $10 a day, that's $70 a week. That's about $300 a month. That's $3,650 a year.

0: Now think about that. $10 a day, all of a sudden turn into $300 a month, all of a sudden turn into over $3,600 a year. Now imagine investing that money over 20 years. Over 20 years. And I looked at the S&P 500 since its inception. It's been around 9.8% average. So all I did is took that $10 a day and gave it a modest gain of 8% annual returns. Now, when I'm saying that, 8% is not guaranteed. We all know that. But I'm just kind of judging this based on the S&P 500 since it started. And here's roughly what we're looking at. $3,650 a year for 20 years, 8% annual return on that money on average adds up to $180,000. $180,000. You put about $73,000 in, but the growth did the rest of the work for you. Now you're up to $180,000 after a 20-year period of time. Let's double that number to $20 a day. 20 bucks a day, that's about $7,300 a year. If we do the same assumption of about an 8% average return, now in 20 years, you're sitting at $361,000. We're talking about $20 a day. Let's take it a step further. Let's look at $30 a day. Now we're at $10,950 a year. 20 years at the same assumed average of 8%. Guys, you have $541,000 sitting there for you to retire on. So you might be out there at 45 years old listening to our show today thinking, wow, 30 bucks a day, I could have over $500,000. And that's not counting my 401k, my pensions, my Social Security, anything else. And I want you to think about that. $10 a day, 180 grand. $20 a day, $361,000. $30 a day, $541,000. And here's the point. I'm not telling you not to spend $10 a day. Here's what I'm asking you. Would you still spend it if you understood what you're potentially trading it for in the future? Would you still spend that $10 a day if you actually understood what you're potentially trading it for in the future? And that's a very different question to ask yourself. Now, like I said, investment returns fluctuate. They're not guaranteed. 8% is never guaranteed. And these are just illustrations of how important compounding interest is. Compounding interest is something that a lot of people just simply don't understand. Because over time, if you feed into the system, it could really, really do a big job for you. Now, let's make this a little bit interesting. Let's say you're married and you and your wife, you and your husband sit down together. You and your significant other sit down with each other and you redirect $50 a day, 50 bucks a day. Maybe that's on subscriptions that you don't need. Maybe it's eating out too much. Maybe it's for what we call convenience purchases, vehicles, impulse purchases, things they're paying for, things you're paying for, and you barely use it. Here's the number one, gym memberships. Gym memberships. That really adds up if you don't go to the gym. So $50 a day equals about $18,250 per year. If we take that same 20-year scenario at 8% average returns, you've got $900,000 sitting there waiting for you to retire on. $900,000, and we're just talking about a married couple saving and putting $50 to work for them. That's kind of big. I mean, that's actually like winning the lottery. And all you did is make a little bit of a sacrifice to put some money back and put it to work for you. And don't get stuck in the trap. Here's another habit I'd like for you guys to develop. Anytime somebody says it's only X amount of dollars a month, it's only $10 a month, $20 a month, $15 a month, I want you to take that monthly cost and multiply it times 12. So $50 a month becomes $600 a year, $200, $2,400, $500, $6,000, $1,000, $12,000. I think that will make you maybe take a moment to go, okay, that little bit that I'm spending every month really adds up over the year. So get out of the mindset of monthly cost and kind of look at the yearly cost. You can look at cars, phones, streaming services, subscriptions you have, memberships you have. Everything gets reduced to, can I afford the payment? That's what most people think. Hey, I can buy this car. I've got a margin of $1,000 a month. My car payment is going to be $500 a month. And now all of a sudden, your margin went to $500 a month. But you're looking at that on a monthly basis. $500 a month can add up to $6,000 a year. So What I'd rather you ask yourself, is this how I want to use my money? Is this how I want to use my money? Those aren't the same two questions, because I do think there's three categories everybody out there needs to think about: your needs, your wants, and your dreams. Again, your needs, your wants, your dreams. Here's another exercise. Take your spending and divide it into those three categories. Here's my needs, here's our wants, here's our dreams. Mortgage, probably need it. Groceries, we need it, we need to eat. Streaming services, that's a want, right? That's a want. Vacation, that's a want or a dream. Retiring at 62, that's a dream. Helping grandchildren with college, another dream. Giving more, another dream. And here's something I want you to remember. These wants that you have aren't bad. I tell people all the time, one of my favorite things to do is play golf. It's a very expensive hobby. But in order to do that, I have to cut other things out, my other wants out. But wants that are uncontrolled can steal from your dreams. Wants that are uncontrolled can actually steal from your dreams. So again, I want you to break it down. What are your needs? What are your wants? And what are your dreams? Remember, you only have three things to do with your money: live on it, give some away, or save. That's the things you need to be looking at. This spending guide that we developed for you guys, that we'll give you absolutely free, it's going to help you track everything you do on a monthly basis, and then you're going to multiply that times 12. I think what you will see is that maybe you have some things out there that you simply want that you don't need. And it's a sacrifice. It's a sacrifice. But think about that. $10 a day, $20 a day, $30 a day. If you're a married couple, think about $50 a day or $100 a day that maybe you're doing some wasteful spending on. If you'd like a copy of our digital spending guide, all you have to do is text the word guide here in Chattanooga, 423-710-9199. Up in the great city of Knoxville, 865-951-7526. There's no cost. We're going to email this to you or text you. Again, Chattanooga, 423-710-9199. Knoxville, 865-951-7526. We'll send that guide right out to you in digital form. You can start looking at it, start working on it, start putting your numbers in. And you can do that 30-day exercise I gave you. You can do that 90-day exercise I gave you. Then you can start separating the needs, the wants, and the dreams, because that's what it's going to get you to that freedom down the road. Freedom to do the things you want to do because you saved and you protected and you did great things. 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We'll send this out to you absolutely free. 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Come and see one of our advisors. Let's make sure you have a spending plan that's going to work for you. Let's make sure that going into retirement, that you're not wasting money. 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I want you to have the lifestyle that you always dreamed about in retirement, and that's the whole goal. So get the spending plan. 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Up in Knoxville, 865-951-7526. A simple task on your part. We'll send you the guide right out. And when we come back, here's what I want to talk about. How do you turn a lifetime of savings into a retirement paycheck? How do you take these savings by doing the spending plan and actually turn that into a paycheck for retirement? We're going to talk about that when we come back.
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0: Welcome back to Plan Today, Own Tomorrow. My name is Gary Thurman, founder and CEO of Guardian Investment Advisors. Thank you guys so much for listening to our show. And I have looked at my notes a lot today because I just wanted to make sure I covered some things and covered them correctly and covered them where you make sure you understand why we think having a spending plan is a lot better than having a budget. Budgets are great, don't get me wrong, but a budget kind of handcuffs you. A budget kind of controls what you do on a daily basis. But if you create a spending plan, you're giving the spending plan your direction, your goals, your wants. You're directing that thing we call money, that tool we call money, you're directing it in what you wanted to do and the decisions you've made. One of the things we've offered today is to get a copy of our spending guide absolutely free. We can email it or text it to you in digital form. All you have to do is text the word guide in Chattanooga, 423-710-9199. Up in Knoxville, 865-951-7526. Of course, you can use those same numbers if you're out of the area. And as always, we give out my book, Plan Today, Own Tomorrow. All you have to do is go to plantodayoffer.com, put your information in there, and we'll get a book sent right out to you. So let's talk about how all these savings become a paycheck. Once you retire, the paycheck goes away. It's just that simple. You retire, the company is no longer going to pay you unless you have some kind of pension, which is a great thing. But retirement is a math problem before it becomes an investment problem. Retirement planning is just math. And it's making sure you got your money positioned in the right place where every dollar is working for you. And that's what I want to talk about for a few minutes. So we have people come to our office all the time. They come up and see myself and Brogan in Knoxville. They come down here in Chattanooga to see Tim and Bobby. And they walk in and go, you know what, guys? I've got $1 million. Can I retire today? Can I retire? I've got $1 million. And the answer is simply, we don't know. It could be yes. It could be no. But that's because we don't know enough yet. I think my first question will be, what does it cost to be you? And here's what I mean by that. Someone who walks in our office and they need $4,000 a month, okay? They need $4,000 a month to complete their retirement and live the lifestyle they want. Somebody that needs $4,000 a month compared to somebody that needs $12,000 a month, that's a huge difference. The accounts balance itself doesn't answer a retirement question. Having $1 million that doesn't answer the question for us, well, we can put an income plan together for you and start talking to you about creating a paycheck. Because during your working years, you're getting that paycheck. The one day that paycheck stops, you retire. Now what? Social Security may provide part of it, which is great. maybe you're one of the 15% of Americans retiring in America today that's going to have a pension. Now, let me talk about that. There's about 3 million people retiring in the U.S. this year, approximately. 15% or 450,000 of those folks are going to have a pension. What about the other 2.5 million? How are they creating their own pension so they can maintain the lifestyle they want? You've got your 401k, maybe you got an IRA or some other investments. Those assets now have a job, and that job is to create a paycheck so you can retire and not be stressed out. Here's the point when you retire, folks. The paychecks stop, but the bills don't. The cost of goods are not going anywhere. Inflation's not going anywhere. So you got to have an income plan that is going to be there. That's why I say the phrase all the time, your income is your actual outcome. Your income is your outcome. Let's talk about an income gap. Let's say you look at retirement and you determine that you're going to need about $8,000 a month coming in to maintain the lifestyle you want in retirement. And let's say your Social Security is $4,500 a month. Let's say you have a pension. I'm going to go small. Let's say it's $500 a month. So that's $5,000 coming in, but your goal is $8,000. That means we've got a $3,000 income gap monthly. Or think about this. We got a $36,000 income gap on an annual basis. That adds up. Now, we have something we can plan around, but where's that $36,000 actually coming from? How reliable is it? How will inflation affect it? What happens during bad markets? What happens if one spouse passes away? What happens if somebody needs long-term care? That's retirement planning. You got to look at everything when it comes to retirement planning. And folks, I mentioned this just a few minutes ago, inflation's not going anywhere. The cost of goods are continuing to go up. We all know that. We all see it right now. Our country is trillions in debt. And actually right now, our country is spending $2 trillion more per year than they're actually bringing in taxes. So our national debt continues to go up, and taxes will most likely go up. I'm not guaranteeing that, but most likely. But let's look at that $8,000 a month goal that this family needs. After 10 years, and I'm just using 3%, a 3% inflation, $8,000 turns into $10,750 a month. After 20 years, it turns into $14,450 a month. After 25 years, $16,750 a month. That's why retirement planning can't simply answer, can I retire today? I can't just answer your question, Gary, can I retire today if I have $1 million? You got to look at the whole plan, and inflation needs to be built into that plan. What about emergencies? Do you have an emergency bucket of money? We call that our yellow bucket of money here at Guardian Investment Advisors. What if your air conditioning unit goes out on your house? What if your cars need major repairs? What if you have a medical emergency? What if somebody falls or what if somebody gets really sick and they need extra money? Something happens to your house. Without having that cash reserve, that yellow bucket of money, as I call it, an emergency is going to equal more debt, because most likely you're going to use a credit card or you're going to take out a loan to make sure you get these things paid for. But if you have good reserves, emergencies actually equal an inconvenience. It's more of an inconvenience rather than adding extra debt onto it, that. And I love that distinction, because an emergency fund doesn't stop emergencies. They're going to happen. Life does happen to us each and every day. But it can stop an emergency from becoming a financial emergency. And that's the whole point. We don't want you pulling money out of your retirement accounts to pay for an emergency. So you got to have that yellow bucket of money. If somebody comes into our office in Chattanooga or Knoxville, or I meet with you via Zoom, and I just did this with a client this morning via Zoom that lives out in Colorado, and here are some of the things that I actually went over them. What is your actual monthly spending? What's your Social Security going to be? Do you have a pension? If so, what's it going to be? What other income sources do you have? What tax bracket are you in? Do you think taxes are going to go up? What kind of Medicare plan are you on, or health care plan are you on? Do you have anything to protect you or your spouse from long-term care if one of you get it? And to that fact, 70% of us are going to need some type of long-term care. What is your risk? Are you in high-risk investments, low-risk? You know, I do think you can go into retirement being too risky, but I also think you can go into retirement being too conservative. Do you have that yellow bucket of money? Do you have emergency reserves? What's your debt look like? Do you have a mortgage? Do you have credit card debt? What are your RMDs going to be? Is it going to be at 73 or 75? And what about your estate or legacy planning? Have you got those things put in place? There's so many things that go to retirement planning, but the bottom line is none of these things live in separate boxes. They are all part of one income plan. If the number one fear in America is running out of money and you're about to step into retirement, why do you not have an income plan? That's my simple question. Why do you not have an income plan? Has your current advisor not talked to you about that? 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There's so many things that go into a retirement plan. And that's why at Guardian Investment Advisors, what we have done, my wife and I, is hired experts in all of these fields. We can help you cover all of these things and put it into one puzzle. We're going to make that confusing puzzle a puzzle you understand. And if a piece falls out of the puzzle, we've set up a plan to fill that piece back up. We don't want you to go through retirement with an empty puzzle piece. We want you to have a retirement that you enjoy, that's less stressful. We want a retirement plan that's going to give you the freedom for what you want to do. And that doesn't matter if you want to travel. If you want to travel around the world, if you want to travel in the States, it doesn't matter if you want to hang out with your grandkids. Your plan needs to be all about you. So the first way to start that is getting that income guide that we give you absolutely free. It's in digital form. All you have to do is text the word guide to 423-710-9199 here in Chattanooga, or text the word guide to 865-951-7526 up in Knoxville. 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So when we come back, I'm going to give you a 30-day challenge, a 30-day challenge to get you started in the right direction on this spending plan. We'll be right back.
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0: Welcome back to Plan the Day on Tomorrow. 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We'll send that right out to you. If you're listening to us out of the Tennessee Valley, you can use either number. And you can always get a copy of my book, Plan Today, Own Tomorrow, by going to PlanTodayOffer.com. So I left you in that last segment letting you know I was going to give you a challenge. And this is what I want you guys to take away from the show today, because I think this 30-day challenge could determine if you're going to retire in 20 years or in 20 months. I think it's going to give you some real aha moments, if you call it, when you start going through our spending plan. Here's the one piece of advice I give everybody, younger or older. Don't try to fix everything at once. It's impossible to go through and try to change 20 things at once. One, it's going to cause you to be stressed. And two, it's going to change your lifestyle so drastically. I don't want you to do that. I want you to start with one. But here's the 30-day challenge I would like to give you, because I think this is for people that really want to overhaul their financial life and make it better and make it easier. So here's your step one. You need to know your number. You need to determine what it costs to be you. And that's everything. The coffees, stopping at the store and getting a Diet Coke and a Snickers bar, whatever the case may be. You got to know everything that it costs to be you. And I don't want you to do what you think you spend. I want you to know what you spend. I think there's a big difference in that. And actually calculate it and look at the last 90 days. I think that'll give you a really big look at your needs, your wants, and your dreams. Now, step two is find one leak. Don't find 20. Find one leak. And maybe it's just $10 a day. That's fine if it's just $10 a day, folks. Silly. Maybe it's 20. Maybe it's 500 a month. But here's what I want you to ask yourself. If I redirected this money, what could it accomplish? Could you pay down debt, build that emergency fund we talked about, increase retirement contributions? Could you fund a Roth IRA if eligible? Could you take care of some insurance needs, save for a family go? Could you give back more to your charities or churches? But just find one thing. Don't try to do it all at once. Find one thing to start with. And here's something else I love to tell people, especially young people. You got to automate something. Well, Gary, what do you mean? When you're working, you have a company 401k. Automatically, money comes out of your paycheck before you put cash in your hand. I think you need to make this automated. And again, I don't care if it's $10, $20, $30 a day. If you automate something and start small, then you won't ever see the money because it's going back to work for you. You don't build financial independence with one big decision. Hey, look, I'm like all the rest of you. I'd love to win the lottery. That'd be awesome. The chances are so small for us. So you got to start small, because those small things really turn out to be big in the future. Step four, estimate your retirement paycheck. If you're approaching retirement, what you need to calculate are a few things. What's your Social Security going to be? When are you going to turn that Social Security on? That's a big thing I think retirees and pre-retirees make a mistake on. They don't optimize their Social Security benefit. You need to do that. Are you going to have a pension? If so, what's it going to provide? What other guaranteed income sources do you actually have? And then what I want you to do is, what does it cost to be you? Subtract the first number from the second. So subtract the first number of what's coming in, Social Security, income sources, a pension if you have it. Subtract the first number from the second number, right? Subtract the first from the second. Now you begin identifying your retirement income gap. And I think you need to stress test the plan. Gary, what do you mean by that? You're retired. Maybe this is more important for pre-retirees. What happens if the market falls right after I retire? What if we have a 1, 2, 3 year decline in the market returns? What happens if inflation remains high? What happens if a spouse dies? What happens if taxes increase? What happens if one of us needs care? What happens if we live into our 90s? Chances are one of you, a healthy 65-year-old couple right now, it's a really good chance that one of you are going to be living 90 or higher. A good financial plan isn't built only for when everything goes right. It's built for things that when they go wrong. And that's why you need an income plan. It should anticipate what happens when life doesn't cooperate with us. I have another saying all the time, life happens. You know, death, divorce, sickness, medical emergencies. You got to be ready for those things. And I think that's what your income should have involved in it. And for nearly three decades, I've been building retirement plans for folks. And one of the biggest thing is I try to tell people money isn't really the destination. It's what money allows you to do. Money really isn't the destination. It's a tool. What does that tool, what does that money allow you to do? And how does it allow you to have the freedom to spend more time with the people you love? Maybe you want to travel the world. Love that, because that's one of my number one goals in retirement is traveling. Maybe you want to give back more. Maybe you want to help your children, help your grandchildren. Maybe you want to retire with dignity. I think that's a big word. Maybe you want to wake up without worrying whether there's enough, because with a plan, you're going to know there's enough. And that's why we do a spending plan. It's not because I want you to stare at spreadsheets for the rest of your life. That's not what it's all about. That's stressful to me. I want your money supporting the life you're trying to build. And that's the whole point in retirement. Here's my final question I'm going to give you guys today. Final question. What does it cost to be you? I've said that probably 14, 15 times today. What does it actually cost to be you? And here's one more question. Is the way you're spending money today helping you create the life you want tomorrow? Maybe it is. And if the answer is yes, that is absolutely awesome. I still think you need a spending plan, and I still think you need an income plan, but maybe you're set up. Maybe you're doing great, so just keep going. But the answer is no. I'm not asking you this question to beat yourself up. I'm asking you this question to change something, just one thing. And I think you should start today. But I think you do need a spending guide to help you do that. Again, we'll send you a copy out absolutely free, folks. And when you get this, you know, start tracking your expenses over the last 90 days. I'm sorry. Then break it down to 30 days. I think that'll give you a good indicator of where money's going out for those wants, where money going out for those needs. There's everything we need, food, home, shelter, whatever you want to call it. But can we eliminate some of the wants to put more money into the dream bucket for retirement? That's why I'm asking you guys these questions today. If you'd like to get a spending guide in digital form, absolutely free. If you're in the Chattanooga area, text the word guide to 423-710-9199. 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As always, we will send my book, Plan the Day on Tomorrow, right out to you. Just simply go to PlanTheDayOffer.com. 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Plan the Day on Tomorrow. It's such a good concept. So if you start on this spending plan, the sooner the better. And again, it doesn't matter if you're 25, 45, 65. I think everybody needs a spending plan, not a budget. I think you need a spending plan because it's not simply about how much money you make. It's about what you do with what you have and whether your money is helping you build the life that you want down the road. Do you think you're spending too much money on things you want? Do you think you have some subscriptions or maybe some memberships that you can get rid of? I mean, guys, look, I'm guilty as anybody on this. My wife and I discovered just a few months ago that we were both paying for Netflix. Now, is that a lot of money? No, it's not a lot of money. But if you do the math times 12, the daily times the monthly times 12. And then you put 10, 15, 20 years onto that. If we redirect that money and put it somewhere where we can make a simple, modest annual average rate of return, it can really add up. I gave you those numbers a little while ago on $10 a day, $20 a day, $30, $50 a day. A married couple, $50 a day over 20 years at an 8% return, that's $900,000. That would really make your retirement better. It would make it more simple, less stressful. And that's what we do with this spending plan. So we would love to give it to you absolutely free. 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Guys, I hope you enjoyed the show today. Again, I was solo. My voice is getting a little hoarse here, but I had a lot of fun spending time with you today. I hope you got a lot out of this show. 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
3: 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The views, statements, and opinions expressed herein are those of the individual speakers and not necessarily those of Foundations and its affiliates. The information contained herein does not constitute an offer to sell any securities or represent an express or implied opinion or endorsement of any specific investment opportunity, offering, or issuer. Any discussion of performance or returns is not indicative of future results. Any discussions of specific strategies are for informational purposes only and have been provided to help determine whether they may be appropriate for your specific situation. If applicable, the primary goal is converting retirement assets into a Roth IRA is to reduce the future tax liability on the distributions you take in retirement or on the distributions of your beneficiaries. Each individual investor's situation is different, and any ideas provided may not be appropriate for your particular circumstances. Comments regarding a particular client's experience may or may not be the same as another client's experience and is not an indication that any client or prospective client will experience the same or a higher level of future success or performance. Foundations only transacts business in those jurisdictions where it's properly registered or is excluded or exempted from registration requirements. Registration as an investment advisor is not an endorsement of the firm by securities regulators and does not mean the advisor has achieved a specific level of skill or ability. Nothing herein constitutes a recommendation that any security, portfolio, or securities or investment strategy is suitable for any specific person. No legal or tax advice is provided. 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

0: Monday, October 4th, 2026. I'm Jessica Rosenthal. In less than a month, the balance of power in the House and Senate will come down to candidates in a handful of swing states and districts, including in Iowa, where polls are tight, but giving the edge to Democrats.
1: They're pouring money into the district. It's going to be challenging, but I still have faith and trust in Iowans and the American people that they're not going to want to go back to what we had 2 years ago.
0: And one of the hot topics in midterm races for governor is school choice and what the cost of different state programs is doing to public school systems.
2: Currently, these families are like a captive audience. They don't have a choice. They can't afford to go to private school. And when you have no competition, it's not surprising that there's less pressure to change this ruinous record that public schools have.
0: This is the Fox News Rundown from Washington. With less than a month to go now before midterms, the campaigning is on in earnest. President Trump is traveling. Outside the White House, he was asked about Republican candidates distancing themselves from him on Iran, gas prices, and immigration.
3: They all want me to go. I'm one person. They all want me to go campaign. I'm starting in about 2 days. I'm starting literally a 32-day tour.
0: He has since gone to Texas and Oklahoma.
3: For the most part, I have to tell you, the Republican Party is really united.
0: Democrats, though, see the polling and are as confident as ever.
4: And now we've seen that on every issue, whether that's the economy, the American people trust us.
0: House Minority Leader Hakeem Jeffries says he, too, will be campaigning.
4: But I expect to, you know, visit 15, 20 different states during the month of October.
0: One state with a number of high-profile, tight swing races is Iowa. Congressman Zach Nunn is the Republican incumbent defending his third district, and Congressman Ashley Hinson is hoping to fill outgoing Republican Senator Joni Ernst's seat. University of Iowa law professor Christina Bohannon is a Democrat looking to take on Congresswoman Marionette Miller Meeks in the first district. She recently criticized Miller Meeks' vote for the Iran War Powers Resolution.
5: I think the timing is pretty obvious, right? I mean, she's voted five times to prolong the Iran war, and now that we're right at election time, she suddenly decides that to switch her vote. I think that, you know, it's pretty transparent what she's doing.
0: Bohannon has run for this House seat three times. But this environment is different as Republicans grapple with the president's lower approval rating.
1: The historical precedent is for the midterm elections of the president's party or the party of the president to do poorly.
0: Iowa Republican Congresswoman Marionette Miller Meeks.
1: So typically there's a loss of seats. We know during the first presidential administration of President Trump, there was a large loss of House seats, and that I think it was 40 seats that were lost to Republicans. And I think the headwinds that we're facing, certainly cost of gasoline and diesel, especially in an agricultural state as we're going into harvest, is challenging. And then energy is related to food prices, so food prices not having come down. And we all know that at the beginning of the year, gasoline in Iowa was hovering around $2 a gallon. Yes, I think there certainly are challenges that we face, both historical challenges as well as the energy of the party that is not the party of the president. But nonetheless, this is not new to me. And from my perspective, when you're on the ground in your district, constantly traveling, meeting with individuals, doing business tours, small business or manufacturing, and doing the work of your constituents, I think that that's going to hold us in good stead. We always have close races. We flipped the district by 6 votes in 2020 after all the recounts. Yes, they're pouring money into the district. It's going to be challenging. But I still have faith and trust in Iowans and the American people that they're not going to want to go back to what we had 2 years ago.
0: Yeah, what are you hearing from people on the ground? You've just cited a number of issues. Are you hearing about gas prices? What are on people's minds in Iowa?
1: Well, certainly people do talk about gas prices, but I'll tell you the other thing I hear. You know, I'm coming out of a gas station that has a famous breakfast menu as well, coming out, and a person looks at me and asks me, you know, are you Miller Meeks? And I go, yes, I am. And I go, I just want to thank you. I got the largest tax refund I have ever received in my life. And, so I really want to thank you for that. And I go, you're welcome. I said, it makes it worthwhile to have done it. And then he said, now I'm a Democrat and I'm never going to vote for you, but but thank you. And I go, it doesn't matter what your party is. That's why we did it, was to get more money into the hands of the American people. We also have a lot of people thanking us for, you know, our work to bring down housing costs. So the 21st century housing bill that we passed. And, you know, we were really hoping the Senate would pass, permitting reform bill and Ratepayer Protection Act. So we're still working to get those across. But those are things that are the top of people's mind, and that we can't go back. We can't have radical socialists, take over the country and run things in Washington, D.C. or here in Iowa. So we're going to keep doing the hard work. And most importantly, we're going to be available, accessible, and we're going to listen to people. But we're also going to make the truth known that I'm a real doctor. I'm not a pretend doctor. And voted to cap insulin at $35. And we've got the bill numbers to prove it. So we're going to address the lies that our opponents are spewing about us while we tell the facts about them and their voting record and their rhetoric when it's, not backing the blue, defunding the police, abolishing prisons, sanctuary cities, voting against every tax cut, and then say you want a middle class tax cut, voting for sex change surgery, including in prisoners, to be paid for by Medicaid, and making it easier for sex offenders to get off the sex offender list. We're going to make sure that people know the facts about our opponent, and we're also going to correct the lies about us.
0: Talk to me more about your opponent. She is saying that you voted in favor of the Iran War Powers Resolution in mid-September that you had not previously. And she's saying that's a timing issue, that you just did that for political reasons. What do you say to that?
1: Well, the Democrats record and participate in my telephone town halls. And so all the way back into March of this year, we were talking about a president has 60 to 90 days to engage in military conflict without going through Congress. So you have 60 to 90 days. Both parties, presidents of both parties have agreed that we can't have a nuclear armed Iran. So we can't have a nuclear armed Iran. This president has chosen to stop that through Operation Midnight Hammer, and then through the most recent actions in the Iran war. And so that 60 to 90 day period, and as we are coming up to the 90 day period, we were in a ceasefire. And I talked with all of my team about the president needs to make an address to the American people and to Congress to explain, we understand that there cannot be a nuclear armed Iran, but we want to know what's the strategy, how are we going to do this? We don't want to lose, but we can't have a forever war. So what is success and how do we define success? I asked the same thing of the Biden administration when we were being asked to send money to Ukraine, and Obama, took military action in Libya without the approval of Congress, and no one was screaming and yelling that he shouldn't be in Libya. So there wasn't a war powers resolution at that time, and that was a 7-month engagement. So this has long been my position. It is, as I said, I'm very sure that the Democrats recorded my telephone town halls, and they have that information. So it's, to me, common knowledge, and we will refute that I voted against it only because it was September. That was the first vote to come up after the ceasefire had collapsed and the war was escalating.

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1: And abolishing ICE, that is her record. In the state house, she voted against every single tax cut that we had. She voted to allow sex offenders to get off the sex offender registry list to make it easier. One of very few Democrats that did that. She voted to have Medicaid pay for sex change surgery. She voted against the prohibition for boys and girls sports and boys and girls locker rooms. But lo and behold, as it becomes election time, and they found that the more money they spent on me, it was a $27 million raise in 2024. They outspent us by $6 million. And they just figure if they spend more money, they'll come closer and closer to unseating me. So I would say she's very comfortable in the Democrat Socialist platform candidacy, and she's more aligned with them than she is with Iowans.
2: Let's zoom out here. I want your take on sort of the landscape, especially through the lens of an Iowan. You know, the president did well with farmers in 2024, and he's highlighted them as one of his biggest blocks of support. After this second round of tariffs in this second administration, are they still with him?
1: I think there's both pros and cons to the tariff, and I think it's important that we actually know why we're doing the tariffs. The steel mill announcement we just made, the tariffs, the 232 tariffs on steel are helpful in opening up the mining, and that company wouldn't be locating and building a steel mill plant, not only in Iowa, not in the United States. So the tariffs and then all of the tax provisions we have for manufacturing and the working families tax cuts, they are allowing that to be possible. It will be the largest steel mill in American history, and it'll be 1,700 permanent jobs at over $49 an hour. So, and farmers, and I'm glad you brought up farmers. When you talk to individual farmers, they are undergoing pain. This is difficult for them. The price of diesel is extraordinarily challenging unless you could store diesel that you bought, you could store it at your farm that you bought earlier at lower prices. So it is very, very challenging for them. It's very disruptive. But at the same point in time, I can tell you, it's farmers that for over 10 years have told me about the egregious trade practices of especially the Chinese Communist Party. And they were waiting for somebody, for a president, for an administration, for a Congress to take on these egregious trade practices of China or other countries. So they understand that it's painful right now, but they think long term something had to be done about having both free trade, but most importantly, fair trade, because they were never getting a fair shake. They're also concerned about markets. And so what we did in the Farm Bill, very important to them, trade, market access, conservation programs. So I think that there is this understanding, but this is something that is not, you know, year over year over year, it's going to be a problem. And so we do need to address it. We need to explain what's the purpose of the tariffs, you know, targeted tariffs, not broad-based tariffs. And I think those are one of the things that farmers understand this, but it's also a challenge that they're facing right now.
2: Tell me, we know the president says he's going to be traveling for the next several weeks here ahead of November 3rd. Do you want the president to come to Iowa? Would you anticipate joining him at a rally, maybe with some of your other candidates in tough races?
1: Yeah, if the president comes to Iowa, he is well-liked in Iowa, especially by Republicans. So if the president comes to Iowa, we would certainly be there. But our schedule is filling up. So we really hope that if the president's going to come, we would welcome here. And I think all of the federal delegation, as well as the state House and state Senate candidates and the governor would be there.
2: One of the things we hear Democrats talk about in Iowa is hospitals ending services, labor and delivery in particular, as well as family medicine units throughout the state. They're blaming in part a reduction in Medicaid reimbursement due to the Big Beautiful Bill, at least prospectively. What is your answer to that? Are you hearing questions about that?
1: First and foremost, I hear a lot of rhetoric and accusations from the Democrats. As you know, those provisions have not yet gone in force. In Iowa, I led a tort reform bill in our state as a state senator. And one of the reasons I did that was that the climate we were having, especially OB-GYN cases brought to the state and settled here because they felt the legal climate was good for a settlement and for large wins. And there was a huge legal case here in Iowa. I think it was 94 million, huge settlement. And then we finally were able to get tort reform in the state. So

0: The numbers of deliveries and then individuals in small counties doing labor and delivery, that is certainly an issue. I had worked with Dr. Hunter at the University of Iowa, who's no longer there. I've been working on this issue. Having physicians to the state of Iowa has been a perennial problem ever since I came to Iowa in 1988. That has been an issue because of a low level of reimbursement. And so as reimbursement from both Medicaid and Medicare decreases and you don't have other payers, that becomes a tremendous problem. So we have been looking at how do we shore that up? Can we do that with remote monitoring, other types of technology to help in rural areas? We also were able to get through a waiver for 150 more graduate medical education positions. So I've done that. We've gotten $209 million in our rural healthcare transformation grants, which is helping in our rural areas. And that's going to be great for the treatment of cancer, diagnosis and prevention of cancer, as well as a hub and spoke model for treatment. So those things are really big and really important within our state. I've helped pass legislation to bring down insurance rates, as well as legislation on PBM reform, both in the state Senate in 2019, our first PBM reform bill, one of, I think, seven states to do that, but that continuing that work in Congress to bring down prescription drug prices and cap insulin at $35. So we have done a lot.
1: Congresswoman Marionette Miller-Meeks, a real doctor, thank you so much for your time.
0: Thank you very much. It's been a pleasure to be on your show.
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11: Here's a look inside the Beltway. I'm Jeff Manosso. The U.S. and China agreed to a tariff reprieve on some products following last week's state visit. Both the U.S. and China are releasing lists of about $30 billion worth of products that will see tariffs eased as part of ongoing trade talks. Among the imports included on the list are Chinese-made toys, athletic equipment, fireworks, and tableware. China says it'll reduce tariffs on U.S. agriculture products, but other consumer goods like electric vehicles, computer chips, and batteries are not included. The Trump administration can move forward with a federal voter database intended to root out non-citizen voters. A Supreme Court order lifts restrictions on the Department of Homeland Security's SAFE program. The court's three liberal justices dissented. A lower court put the program on hold, finding it could violate privacy rights and wrongly remove voters from rolls. The SAFE program allows states to verify voter eligibility through DHS and other federal records. States' use of the program is voluntary, making it unclear if the Supreme Court decision will impact the upcoming midterms, since existing law prevents most states from purging voter rolls within 90 days of an election. For the Fox News Rundown, I'm Jeff Manosso.

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6: I'm Chad Pergram with the Speaker's Lobby. To hear estimates about the growing power of AI, one might ask an AI chatbot how long it will take Congress to regulate the technology. But you probably don't need to do that. You could just inquire with your trusty Capitol Hill correspondent. Let's call this chatbot Chad. GPT. It's doubtful that Congress will do anything about AI until after the midterms, or maybe even early next year. Results of the midterms will likely consume the lame duck session, regardless of who wins or loses. Plus, lawmakers must fund the government by mid-December. If either the House or Senate flips, it might be March or April next year, simply because it takes Congress so long to accomplish anything. Jeffrey Hinton is the godfather of AI. He visited Capitol Hill with a stark warning. I asked Hinton how much time lawmakers have to act on AI. A few months? A week? Maybe a year, opined Hinton, but probably not much more than a year. Hinton then described what happened with AI agents going rogue as a, quote, little Chernobyl. With the Speaker's Lobby, Chad Pergram, Fox News.

0: school choice has been a hot topic for President Trump's administration. And just this past week, officials proposed rules for a new federal scholarship program launching in 2027 that could make it easier for parents in participating states to choose private schools or even homeschooling. School choice has also become a focus in this year's midterm elections, especially in races for governor. Republicans are pushing to expand access, while many Democrats argue that diverting funds from public education hurts local school systems. The debate was highlighted even more after 1619 Project founder Nicole Hannah Jones recently admitted in an essay that she regretted sending her daughter, Najah, to a lower-performing Brooklyn public school as part of an effort against school segregation. Najah ultimately insisted on transferring to a higher-performing school, citing a lack of academic challenge and poor student discipline. Earlier this week on the Fox News Rundown, we spoke with George Washington University law professor Jonathan Turley, who long opposed vouchers and supported public schools, but recently changed his perspective on school choice.
1: It's not surprising that school vouchers has become central to the midterm elections, given the great distance of the two parties on the issue.
0: George Washington University law professor and Fox News contributor Jonathan Turley.
1: School vouchers is something that unites a majority of Americans. My family has always believed in public school education. I sent my kids to public school. We have a very good district in Northern Virginia. But I changed my views on vouchers. I grew up in Chicago. My parents created an organization to try to keep families in the public school system, precisely to guarantee that it remains this diverse and successful system. I believe in that mission wholeheartedly. But a few years ago, I changed my view on vouchers. The reason is what I've called the education cartel, because that's how teacher unions and politicians are currently running these schools into the ground. We've had decades of failure, and the costs of those years of failure are borne by kids in urban cities who have watched their future just frittered away by politicians and unions who have done nothing to give them an opportunity for a better life. It is an American tragedy, but the unions have opposed school vouchers for an obvious reason. They don't want the competition. That's precisely why some of us have changed our views on vouchers. None of this is going to change until we have a choice that parents can make. Currently, these families are like a captive audience. They don't have a choice. They can't afford to go to private school. And when you have no competition, it's not surprising that there's less pressure to change this ruinous record that public schools have.
0: We see people in Arizona and Iowa and to some extent Texas and Florida, where they do have school voucher programs. They're saying that these programs have spent money in a way that's resulted in public schools closing. Do you think there's a better way to strike a balance in how money is spent on these programs in these states? Or is this precisely the point, that schools would close when you offer parents a choice? That's by design.
1: Well, it's precisely the point in that the better schools are surviving. What we have not had is any competition to allow parents to support schools that are going back to basics, teaching their children how to read and write and do math and do science. That's why these public schools are failing. Because they're just simply not offering parents the thing that they're looking for, which is a future for their children. And it is really maddening to see the same public school officials, the same politicians, arguing for a system that has literally failed generations, has failed for decades. We have spent more and more per student. You know, you've got some school districts that are spending tens of thousands of dollars per student, and the scores are getting worse every single year. I wrote a column years ago about a mother in Baltimore who was told that her son was graduating in the top half of his class. And when she looked at his transcript, she found out that he had flunked all but three classes. And that put him in the top 50% of that Baltimore public school. And she was legitimately outraged and said, you've not educated my son. You're just basically getting him out of your system and you're going on to the next generation. Yeah, I felt really profoundly for that mother. She was one of the reasons I changed my view on vouchers. You have this cartel where people are making a lot of money in a system that has utterly failed. And we've seen this before. Things don't go well when there's no competition and no accountability. In these inner cities, there's no change in terms of the party in control. There's no change in terms of the unions. Quite to the contrary, these unions get these massive contracts from politicians in these cities, including pensions that have almost bankrupted some states. And then they turn around and give massive amounts of political contributions back to the politicians. And you've got this cycle. That's why it has the characteristics of a cartel. The only people who are not active players in that, who have no voice, are the students and their parents.
0: This conversation, Professor, as you know, is dovetailing with a story right now about the 1619 Project founder, Nicole Hannah Jones. She says she regrets now keeping her teenage daughter in a low-performing school for years in Brooklyn. At the time, she said she thought she was making the just decision that middle-class families enrolling their kids in lower-performing schools could help improve them. But it left her daughter unprepared, and her daughter recently told her that she chose other kids over her. How powerful is this realization, do you think, for this debate, especially through your lens and what your family went through?
1: You know, this is someone who teaches at a university, and she's expressing her dissatisfaction that her child is undoing her, quote, life's work by asking to go to Harvard and go to a private school for better education. I have four kids. They are my life's work. There's nothing more important in my life than my four kids. I'm sure that is true with Jones's daughter as well. But I find the priorities here to be perfectly mystifying. You have a child who has to go to her parent and say, could you please let me go to a school where I can be actually educated? Now, Jones is very well off. She had the ability to send her kids to any of these schools. Most parents don't have that choice. That's what's so insidious about this debate. Jones and I have the ability to send our children to private schools. I was fortunate to have my kids in a public school system that I thought was very good. But if it wasn't, I wouldn't have hesitated to send them to a private school. Most parents don't have that option. They are captives to this system.
0: Are there nuances here, Professor? Like Arizona spends $1 billion on their program. Florida spends even more than that annually on these programs. Should there be more limits in certain states on wealthier residents, like how much they can qualify for in these voucher programs?
1: Well, we can, but the problem is working out those logistics, but we can create those types of equitable distinctions. The key here is that we have to break the cycle. And I have worked on this for years. I am a huge believer in my parents' mission, which was to try to preserve the public school system in Chicago and public schools around the country. I believe wholeheartedly that public schools are really the beating heart of our civics education, to have children who go to school in a diverse, and common curriculum. That is a great goal. But we have got to break this cartel. The only way to do it is to fund an alternative so that these teacher unions are going to be faced with parents who are voting with their feet and they're going to better schools. So they can either have empty schools or they can start to actually teach the way these other schools teach, that is prioritizing actual education in history, English, science, and to put aside all of this agenda. You know, in Chicago, the Chicago Teachers Union forced the city to actually give them time off so they could protest the Trump administration and to fund buses so that they and their students could take the day to protest. This isn't the first such incident. We've seen the same thing in New York. These are systems that are failing their students. And all these teachers can think of is, I want to make sure that I don't miss a protest against the Trump administration. That's the type of nonsense that we have to stop, and to make these students the priority again. That's not going to happen until we break this cycle. And it's going to be expensive, but we can tweak these issues. We can create greater equity. But the important thing is, parents need a choice to get their kids out of this cycle.
0: Finally, Professor, a lot of this is still new, so we don't have clear data yet that schools with broad school choice and voucher programs have better test scores yet or anything. If it turns out that didn't result in better educated kids, what should a reassessment look like?
1: Well, that's important for us to learn, but we do have some data that indicate that these schools do perform better. If you look at Arkansas, for example, they just released a massive increase in scores and performance of their students. They introduced a voucher system. They also introduced a system that directly tied teachers' benefits to the performance in their schools. All of those things are needed to give an incentive. I think that in the end, we're going to have a system much like Arkansas and other states that has a mix of these incentives.
0: Professor Turley, thank you so much for joining us.
1: It's my great pleasure. Thank you.
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11: I'm Deborah Valentine. President Trump speaking to a crowd of supporters in Ohio during his midterm campaign swing. The president encouraging voters to maintain GOP majorities in Congress.
12: Radical left Democrats handed us the dark age of America, but we will quickly turn it into, and we already have, what we've done in a little more than a year and a half is incredible. We're the hottest country anywhere in the world.
11: Democrats touting spiking inflation in their midterm campaigning. A U.S. Marine arrested in Japan on suspicion of murder. Fox's Marion Rafferty reports Lance Corporal Devin Jacob Ballard suspected of killing a 39-year-old Japanese woman and stealing her belongings from an Okinawan hotel.
13: CCTV reportedly shows the suspect entering with the woman, then leaving with her belongings.
11: He denies the allegations. The U.S. Embassy is aware of the arrest. 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

Here's a look outside the Beltway. I'm Tanya J. Powers. The Pennsylvania Department of Health says a fifth person has died of measles. The U.S. is having its worst year for measles since 1991. Pennsylvania's other measles deaths have included an 18-year-old, a 40-year-old, and two infants. The state health department says none of the people who died had had measles vaccinations. The infants were too young for them, according to current recommendations. Novo Nordisk says a new study shows that patients who switched from GLP-1 weight loss injections to its daily Wegovy pill continued to lose weight. The data collected through the Roe telehealth platform involved 200 participants and showed those who switched to the daily pill lost an average of about 4% of their body weight over 3 months. Semaglutide is the active ingredient in Wegovy as well as Ozempic. And Atlanta, the last American city to host the summer games, will be the starting point for the Olympic torch relay when it returns to the United States in less than 2 years. The flame will be lit in Olympia, Greece, before arriving in Atlanta in the spring of 2028. And from there, for the first time, torchbearers will carry it through all 50 states ahead of the opening ceremony in Los Angeles. The full route for the torch relay will be released next year, with stops planned at landmarks and major events. For the Fox News Rundown, I'm Tanya J. Powers.

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1: All four of baseball's division series got started Saturday. The Dodgers began their run at a three-peat with a 5-3 win over the Braves, and the American League division rivals going head-to-head. Drew Rasmussen flirted with a no-hitter over eight scoreless as the Rays blanked the Yankees 1-0, and the White Sox beat the Guardians 3-0. Some top 25 clashes in college football. Number 25, Missouri, stunned number 8, Florida, 45-17. Number 5, Ohio State, no trouble at number 14, Iowa, winning 31-14. Same for number 7, Alabama, at number 16, Mississippi State, winning 56-23. The Tide host number 2, Georgia, next week. That's your sports on the Fox News Rundown. Tim McMaster, Fox News.

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0: that'll do it for this edition of the Fox News Rundown from Washington. 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And is it too soon to assume there will be a blue wave? I'm Jessica Rosenthal. 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
1: And it's Tony running right at the Ravens, and he's right at the yellow line. And it looks like he could have enough for the first. It's at the 8-yard line. We'll just have to see where they spot this. If so, it's first and goal. Still waiting for the bodies to clear. The late, great Coach Matt calls the AI technology Hawkeye Pierce. With that Hawkeye technology.
2: Are they giving it? They gave it.
1: They did. They looked at it up here, and they determined it was enough for the first down. I always have to call it that forever. First and goal for the Titans, and Cam Ward is under center with Tony Pollard behind him. Robinson goes in motion. Ward feeds Pollard right side, and he's down to the 6. He was tackled by Nnamdi Matabike, who, the man out of Texas A&M, bear hugged him after a pickup of 2. But I'll tell you what's amazing about Pollard, Ramon. Everybody else, that would have been a tackle for loss. Pollard figures out a way to fall forward every time.
2: And absolutely. Got to give credit at that first level as well. Back up to Tony Moffey right now is absolutely moving bodies up front. He and J.C. Latham on that right side. Tony Pollard had no choice but to go right.
1: Second and goal for the Titans down at the Ravens 6-yard line with 6:50 to go in the first quarter. Ravens 7, Titans nothing. Ward under center. 2 receivers to the left, 1 to the right. Here comes Robinson in motion. Pollard, the back, goes right at the Ravens front, breaks a tackle and gets down to the 3. It'll be third and goal for the Titans from there. Trenton Simpson kept him out of the end zone, Ramon.
2: Nothing pretty about this at all. This is zone left, zone right, every single play, and the movement up front is allowing your running back right there, Tony Pollard, to go left and cut back right behind his center, man. Really good movement and motion up front for such a big defensive line the Ravens usually have.
1: Everybody standing at M&T Bank Stadium as the Titans are on the doorstep at a third and goal at the 3. Cam Ward in under center. It's Pollard again.
2: Yep.
1: Third goal. That is a Titans touchdown. Pollard runs right at the Ravens defense. That's an identity drive for the Tennessee Titans off of that turnover to make that kind of response.
2: You left
1: an extra point away from tying the game.
2: You let the big dogs eat right here, Taylor. This is downhill football going into their end zone, and you tell your guys up front, roll them, man. Antonio Mafia up the middle, Peter Skoronski and Austin Sloman all move bodies right there.
1: What a response by the Tennessee Titans. It's the last thing you'd ever want to see on the first drive. With a fluky turnover that bounced off of Pollard and was intercepted by Trenton Simpson. And then you have that kind of response on the second drive of the game. Very impressive. Morgan Cox, a former Raven, in his 254th game as the long snapper. It's Tommy Townsend to hold it. And Sly is the kicker, and the extra point is good. 10 plays, 70 yards, and 6 minutes and 13 seconds. Tie game in Baltimore.
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4: If you're just joining us, the Titans and Ravens are knotted at 7 thanks to a 10-play, 70-yard drive, 6:13 off the clock. Tony Pollard, a 3-yard touchdown run with the exclamation point. That's your Nissan drive summary. Nissan Stadium, home of the Titans. Nissan, official auto partner of the Titans. Taylor Zarzer, Coach Robert Saleh said this week that if they want to get off to a fast start, they must be great in critical football situations. They were on their way to doing that in the first drive. Then the wheels fell off with a crazy play. They did it right there in that 10-play, 70-yard drive, and they're knotted at 7 apiece.
5: All 10 of the plays were positive plays, too. Sly, it's a touchback. And let's get a pinnacle sideline report from my man Brad Hopkins, who I saw flexing on the sideline as Tony Pollard went into the end zone.
6: I'm just reflecting the energy, Big Will and the remote. Listen, in a game where there's little to no room for error, turnovers can kill you. Terrific response by the offense after giving the defense a short field to work with against the Ravens' offense. Great momentum on the screenplay to start. Titans doing a great job of playing the sticks and playing mistake-free football.
5: All right, Hop, thank you. I know you love being over there to see that. First and 10 for the Baltimore Ravens from the 35-yard line after Sly's kick went into the end zone, and it was put on a knee there. Lamar Jackson hands it to Derrick Henry, and he's tackled for a loss in the backfield. Sean Franklin Myers and Cody Barton were there immediately for the TFL on Henry.
7: Yes, they were, and they're doing a really good job of filling the gaps, man. You know 22's got to get the ball early and often, man. A good job of hitting him in the backfield. Titans in base defense right there. You also had safeties downhill as well, filling the gaps to stop Derrick from even hitting the front side hole.
5: Sean Franklin Myers, first Titans sack last week, a TFL there with Cody Barton. Eighth season out of Utah, second with the Titans. A loss of one. It's second and 11 for the Ravens at their own 34-yard line. Empty backfield. Jackson takes a shotgun snap, fires across the middle. Wide open target is Devontae Walker. Walker is running free in the middle down the seam in front of Amani Hooker. And that takes the ball down to the 47-yard line. A big pickup on the play of 19 yards.
7: Yeah, Baltimore went in a smaller personnel right there, put this Titans defense in nickel. He dropped back in zone, man, and it just gave Lamar Jackson a little bit too much time and found his wide receiver over the middle in one of those zone gaps.
5: Walker in his third year out of North Carolina with his ninth catch of the season, and the Ravens now have it in Titans territory at their 47-yard line. In pistol set, Jackson takes the shotgun snap, drifts back, hands it off to Henry, and Henry is greeted immediately at midfield for another tackle for loss. Cedric Gray tackled Henry there back at the 50-yard line. That's a loss of three.
7: As it was, sent Derrick out in motion, man. Like he was running a little bit of an angle route where he goes out and cut back in at an angle across the defense, and Cedric Gray did a real good job of tracking him down for a loss.
5: Titans had 8 tackles for loss last week against the Giants, already 2 on this drive. 2nd and 13 for the Ravens now at the 50-yard line. 4 minutes to go, first quarter, tied at 7. Jackson empty backfield now. He will bring Justice Hill back there with him. Takes the shotgun snap. Looks at Hill, now takes off, runs right at the Titans, and he's tackled. Took on Titans at the 48, maybe the 47-yard line. Keldrick Falk and Solomon Thomas just smother Jackson. It'll be 3rd and long for Baltimore.
7: Real good job right there, Keldrick Falk, attacking the offensive tackle and also retracing his steps as well as Lamar Jackson moved up in the hole right there. Good vision, good hands, way to set the edge and keep him in the box. I live all day, man, watching Lamar Jackson stay inside of the box of tackle to tackle.
5: Ramon, let's call it 3rd and 11 for the Ravens at the Titans' 48-yard line. Jackson in shotgun, Hill to his left. Takes the shotgun snap, surveys downfield, facing pressure in his face, and they got him! Back at the 45-yard line, Jacob Martin, who had a sack a couple of weeks ago, just did a somersault in the backfield to celebrate, has a sack this week in Baltimore, and the Titans force a Ravens punt.
7: A little blitz off the ass right there, Marcus Harris, and he did, with the pressure, made Lamar move back up in the pocket and absolutely close it down right there with Jacob Martin bringing him to the ground. And again, coming off that left side, Ronnie Stanley just now coming back from an injury. You got to work him because he's got a little bit of a toe problem.
5: Good point there. Ryan Eckley, the rookie out of Michigan State, will punt it. And Chim Dike stands at his own 8-yard line. Here's the Eckley punt. Trying to angle it away from DK. DK makes the catch at the 11. This is returnable up to the 20. 25. Gets around the corner and gets out of bounds at the 30. But there's a flag down back where DK caught it. It could have been about an 18, 19-yard return.
7: It's kind of late, I thought, Taylor. But listen, I'm not on the field for that one.
8: During the return, holding by the receiving team number 38. 10-yard penalty. First down, Tennessee. Timeout.
5: They get Terrell Burgess for that, but it is the Titans football with 2:25 to go in the first quarter, tied at 7.
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4: From M&T Bank Stadium, Titans 7, Ravens 7. The now third possession of your Tennessee Titans after the penalty. They'll start at their own 8-yard line.
5: Like what I see so far, Ramon, from this offense, 7 first downs, 80 total yards through 2 drives. Cam Ward so far in the game is 3 of 4 for 49 yards. As the unfortunate deflection for an interception was the only incompletion. Tony Pollard, 7 carries, 23 yards, and a touchdown run.
7: It's a real good start, man, of a gritty game today, and it needs to stay that way.
5: And the Titans are backed up after the penalty at their own 8-yard line. Pollard and Bellinger in the backfield. Ward was under center. Now he goes back to shotgun. There's still 8 left on the play clock. takes the shotgun snap, looks left, throws a laser. Carnell Tate makes the catch, turns upfield, and gets past the first down marker up to the 19 to the 20-yard line. Shadobi Awuzie had the tackle there and up to the 19-yard line, the former Titan. And now it is a pickup of 11 yards there.
7: And that's what you're looking for, Taylor, when you're backed up against your own end zone. Get one first down, man, to give yourself time right there. They just abused right there Baltimore Ravens base defense right there and giving it to a skilled guy, Carnell Tate.
5: He had eight first-half first downs coming into today, and they have eight today. Nick Singleton gets the carry on a first and 10. He doesn't get much as Calais Campbell makes the tackle. He matched Jim Marshall today, an NFL record 282nd game by a defensive lineman. That's the most in the history of the National Football League in his 19th year out of the University of Miami at 40 years old.
7: Taylor, he came in the league a year before I did, and now I'm calling the game that he's still playing in. Old man been around for a while.
5: Singleton, no gain. Second and 10. He stays out there. He stands to Cam Ward's left. Three receivers are out there to the left, one to the right. As the Titans move from right to left from the 19-yard line. Cam takes a shotgun snap, looks left, pumps, wants to throw downfield. Nobody's open, steps up and dumps it off, and it's incomplete. Just threw it at the feet of Singleton as he was facing pressure in his face by Calais Campbell and others. It'll be third and 10 for the Titans.
7: Yeah, that right there was just straight pressure up front. They were running some games. Offensive line got on a different level. That's one of the things you'll have to adjust to in moments where you have a new starter now, Tony Maffey, and also J.C. Latham being on the same page right there. It kind of created that pressure in front of Cam for him to get flushed out.
5: Obvious passing situation here on the third and 10. Two receivers to the right, one to the left. There are backs flanking Ward, who's in shotgun. Bellinger to his left. Spears to his right, takes a shotgun snap. Cam drifts back, surveys, throws underneath it. Spears. Tajay has to break some tackles. He can't do it. He might have lost a yard on the play. Nobody was open downfield. He's looking for Tate or Robinson. They were covered up. Chandler Rivers on the tackle of Spears, and Tommy Townsend has to come out to punt for the first time.
7: Yeah, that's what they did. The Ravens defense did. They had an overload to the right side of the offensive line. Three big D linemen, a linebacker in the B gap, man, and on the left side, and the edge out wide. They dropped everybody out, and Derek Cam to throw the ball. Made a smart decision by getting rid of it right there.
5: Here's Townsend in his seventh year out of Florida with LaJonte Webster back deep inside his 40-yard line. Townsend to punt it to him. Off the side of his foot, but takes a Titans bounce and rolls inside the 25, down to the 20, and down inside the 19. There is a flag down on the field. Tommy Townsend asked me last week if I used the S word, that's the golf S word, to describe one of his punts. And I said, no, when it goes forward 50-plus yards, that one was 64 yards off the side of his foot. You can't use the shank word. Let's see what the flag is about here. Evidently, there wasn't one.
7: Accidental.
5: Okay,
7: know.
5: They picked it up.
7: Losing all right. Laundry, that's all.
5: 7 seconds left in the first quarter, and the Ravens take over deep in their own territory after Townsend flipped the field. The ball's on the 19-yard line. Jackson under center, takes the shotgun snap, facing pressure, throws underneath, and it's caught up at 25, and up to the 27-yard line goes Flowers. Amani Hooker on the tackle at the end of the first quarter. It'll be second and 2 for the Ravens in a 7-7 game with the Titans at the end of one.
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19: Hi, I'm Nicole Kidman. Does an ankle sprain belong at the same hospital system as groundbreaking gene therapy? A center that specializes in pediatric cancer? Yeah, it does belong there. At Vanderbilt Health and Munro Carroll Jr. Children's Hospital, they know that solving the most complex problems prepares them to solve any problem. 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
4: Back at M&T Bank Stadium, tied at 7, Ravens and Titans. Let's take a Pinnacle sideline report to Brad Hopkins. Brad, you've said all week if they're going to win this ball game, they're going to win the time of possession after one quarter. Titans 9:23, Ravens 5:37.
6: Getting after Lamar Jackson was huge. Getting the sack and getting off the field on third down is exactly what the defense wants to do. Putting the ball back into the hands of the offense and Cam Ward being able to stay on the field, moving the sticks, is going to be imperative today. I guarantee you a win, Rhett, if they win the time of possession.
5: Hoppitz 8-3 in first downs. It's 90-55 in total yards. 1-0 in sacks, but it's 1-0 in turnovers in favor of the Ravens so far. 7-7 is the score. On a second and two, Jackson tosses it over to Derrick Henry, and Henry tries the right side and gets the first down, where he's gang tackled by Titans past the 30-yard line. And when I say gang tackled, I mean like six of them.
7: That's what you have to do, especially when they got two tight ends in the backfield as well. Ended up positioning Derrick and the two tight ends in a little bit of a triangle formation in the backfield and just ran a toss. It's super unique. As big as Derrick is, you figure he'd be more downhill. He likes to get his momentum going side to side and abusing guys on the edge.
5: He needed 2 yards. He got three. It's first and 10 for the Ravens at their own 31-yard line going from right to left. Under center, Jackson turns and tosses to Henry. Henry has speed and daylight past the 40. Tried to stiff arm a defender and gets the first down. You saw it for, gosh, what, 8 years in Nashville, Tennessee. That was a patented Henry run over to the left side. Downhill, physical, violent, taking on defenders, and picks up 14 yards up to the Ravens' 45-yard line.
7: That's exactly what we were just talking about. We went toss right, toss left. Derrick hits the alley, man. Really good job right there by Kevin Winston Jr. on chopping Derrick down and not letting him get extra yards. He went to stiff arm.
5: Yeah, good point. Henry out of the game. Justice Hill is in. And Jackson's under center. He'll turn and he'll fake the hill. He'll roll out to the right. Nobody open. Throws backside wide open. It is Matt Hippner, the rookie out of SMU, who's down at the Titans' 30-yard line in front of Alante Taylor. A big gain for the Ravens there for 25 yards.
7: A little bit of a misdirection right there, and they end up leaking Hibner out down the left side as the run action was to the offensive right. He throws it back to his left. Again, when you're playing this defense, you got to get home up front and not be bad on the back end when it comes down to your zone coverage.
5: First and 10, Ravens on the march at the Titans' 30-yard line. In shotgun, Jackson turns, hands to Henry. Henry right side, downhill, violent, and another first down run into the Titans secondary inside the 20 to the 19-yard line. Another first down for Baltimore.
7: Baltimore's working with a little bit of a pace and rhythm right here. There's been too much positivity on this drive right here for them. You got to get somebody in the backfield, and especially when Lamar Jackson's going back to throw, you have to affect him to mess up the timing of this offense. It's too methodical right now.
5: Six carries, 36 yards for Henry. That was 11 yards on that one. Jackson takes the snap. Surveys, throws across the middle. Caught by Flowers, and a touchdown. Zay Flowers over the middle of the field made the catch and then ran into the end zone for a 19-yard score, and the Ravens marched down the field to take the lead back.
7: That's one of those plays right there where you're using your weapons in positions where you know the defense can't check out of it. You put Blazay Flowers in a slot position, drag him across the middle. Well, who's there? A linebacker. Anthony Hill Jr. could not keep up with him as he attempted to swipe away at the ball as a last ditch to stop that play.
5: Came close, Ramon.
7: He did.
5: But instead of being able to deflect the ball, he missed it. Flowers caught it, ran into the end zone, 19-yard completion, and a touchdown. 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
5: From the SeatGeek Broadcast Center inside M&T Bank Stadium, Titans trail the Ravens 14-7. Titans about to get the football back. Ramon Foster, the Titans have gone under center on 50% of their snaps so far over these first couple of drives. How is that helping Cam Ward in this passing game?
7: It's allowed him to have a run threat because they've run the ball efficiently enough. And when it's time for him to drop back in coverage, he's either got the defense on his heels simply because it's a run action fake to it, or the idea that Cam's more settled and allows his routes and wide receivers to develop a little bit more and get open.
5: It's 14-7 as the Titans prepare to get the football back. Tyler Luke to kick it to Jim DK, who's had a couple of good returns today. DK waits on this one and takes it at the goal line and comes out at the 5, the 10, the 15, the 20. Tries the left sideline, 25. Here's a flag down as he crosses the 30 up to the 35-yard line. Titans already had a block in the back on a punt.
32: Oh! During the return, holding by the receiving team number 33. 10-yard penalty, first down.
5: Called on Cedric Gray, and so that'll back the Titans up and Cam Ward here on offense. Ramon Foster, our analyst, Will Bowling is our game day host. Rhett Ryan is our executive producer. Jackson Williams, Joseph Bonanno behind the scenes with Zach Kroll. Appreciate all of them today. Brad Hopkins patrolling the Pinnacle sidelines. And the birthday boy, Kevin Maloney, is our statistician. Can the Titans go down the field and respond to the Ravens here? They'll have it at their own 25-yard line after the penalty was enforced. Cam Ward now in shotgun. Receivers to each side of the pattern on a first and 10. Moving from left to right. He's going to hand it off. Pollard's trying the right side. Tries to get the sideline. Looked like he got horse collared there at the end of the play. There is a flag down, but I believe that was before the tackle.
7: Yeah, your head's not supposed to go that way, Taylor. Not on the football field.
32: personal foul, illegal horse collar block. Defense number 32, the 15-yard penalty. It's first down.
5: It was the horse collar that we saw, and that penalty gives the Titans better field position.
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5: Puts the ball out to the 42-yard line. First and 10, Titans. 12:05 to go, second quarter. Ravens are up 14-7. Both offenses have been effective so far in this game. That one turnover that deflected off of Tony Pollard and was intercepted by Trenton Simpson. The difference. Cam's under center. Here's Robinson on a sweep. Tries the sideline. He almost got horse-collared to the sideline again by Simpson. They don't call it. He got a yard or two. It'll be second down. Guy tried the same thing twice.
7: Yes, he did, man. And again, clearly he has some deficiencies running left or right, and you put him in space again where that's his responsibility to go get Wandell Robinson. And again, just a little bit of an edge right there, and I think Wandell is running a little bit further on that particular play.
5: So it's second and eight after a pickup of two for Robinson. He took that snap going in motion near the Ravens bench. Second and eight at the 43-yard line. Ward in shotgun. Three receivers out to the left. Cam looking that way. Fires downfield, and it is caught. Diving catch made down at the 35-yard line. And the Titans want to go quickly as Alec Iomanner made that grab. And Cam Ward says, let's keep going. After a 22-yard completion from Cam to Alec at the 35-yard line. Cam gets it off before anybody could review it. And now he just has to dirt it to Tony Pollard. But Cam wasn't sure if Alec Iomanner made that catch or not. So he said, get downfield. Let's snap the next one so nobody has time to review it. And looking back at it on replay, it looks like it was a good catch by Iomanner. But you don't want to give the Ravens or their staff the benefit of the doubt. Excellent job by Cam Ward to get the next play off, even though it was an incompletion. Second and 10 for the Titans at the Ravens' 35-yard line. Iomanner being congratulated on the sideline after that great catch. Shotgun snap, fake to Spears, and a laser, and it was incomplete off of Tate's hands and off of the deflection. Jalen Hawkins came into the picture and almost picked it off. That had a little too much heat on it. It's third and 10.
7: Yeah, a little run action right there, man. And again, Cam trying to get the ball out of his hand quick. I think he's got a little bit more time, Taylor, than he thinks on those types of plays. Just slow it down with your feet, good eyes, good shoulders, and deliver that one.
5: Third and 10 for the Titans now at the Ravens' 35-yard line. M&T Bank Stadium is alive here in Baltimore as the Ravens lead 14-7. Ward is in shotgun formation. He has a pair of receivers each side of the pattern, and Helm is in at tight end. In an empty backfield, Ward looks left. He pumps and he gets crushed in the backfield on a blitz, but a flags come down everywhere as a blindside hit was made by Kyle Hamilton. Hamilton gets absolutely crushed Cam Ward, but flags flew immediately as Hamilton sacks Cam Ward.
7: If they're looking at anything, just me guessing, Taylor, it is helmet to helmet a little bit. As a player that's going to hit the quarterback, there are different rules, and we know how protected they are in this sport, in this league. We'll see what they have to say about it, but that was a...
5: This is a big, big call here.
7: Yes, it is.
32: Before the snap, there was a timeout called by Tennessee. However, personal foul, us not necessary reference by the defense. The whistles were blowing. The play was stopped. It's unnecessary roughness. It's first down.
5: Wow. How about that?
7: If you look at it, Taylor, and I'm sure you're seeing what I'm seeing, Cam drops the ball.
5: He did. He dropped the ball because there's a timeout, and Hamilton kept playing, clearly didn't hear the whistle, and crushed Ward as he knew the play was not going to happen because of the timeout. The play clock was expiring, and guess what? Tell me about Rocky McElhaney.
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5: Baltimore doesn't like it, but this booth certainly does. And that's first and 10 for the Titans down at the Ravens' 20-yard line. That is a massive play there.
7: There was a similar play like that last year in Denver in one of the playoff games as well. They had a same situation, same penalty. Again, defense on the field, this crowd is going to be loud.
5: Titans are 1-for-1 with a touchdown in the red zone so far today, and now it's first and 10 at the 20-yard line. Ward is in shotgun. Three receivers to the left, one to the right. Right foot in front of the left, takes the shotgun snap, hands it off. Spears trying to run inside. He has daylight, and he gets inside the 15, down to the 13, but there's a flag in the backfield. That was Pollard. Correction.
32: Illegal use of hands to the face. Defense number 95. This five-yard penalty will be added to the end of the play. First down.
5: Tell me about Rocky McElhaney.
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5: Tavius Robinson called for the illegal hands to the face. And
7: it was.
5: It was. I mean, he put the chokehold on J.C. Latham. 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
5: First and 10, Titans. First and goal, rather, at the 8-yard line. Ward turns. Pollard gets the handoff right at the Ravens, and he gets down at the 5. Three more physical yards by one of the toughest-minded running backs in the world. It'll be second and goal from the 5.
7: You know, the beautiful thing about that run, Taylor, one is downhill, but you also see J.C. Latham at right tackle like he's signaling and 5 down. That means 5 one-on-one blocks across the board right there, and it may have been one combination block with a tight end. This is big on big football. This is going back to training camp football right now.
5: 6 foot tall, 209 pounds is Pollard. He runs a lot bigger than that. Second and goal from the 5. Cam's under center, Bellinger the fullback, Pollard is the tailback. Here's Tony right at the Ravens again. Right down to the 3, closer to the 2, and it'll be third and goal from there. Just like it was the last time the Titans were in this position.
7: You had the savvy veteran right there, Calais Campbell, jumped the gap right there and kind of diverted Tony to go a little bit left on that particular run. But I'll take 3 yards when you're running the ball like this each and every time. Make a hard decision right here for Coach Saul and Brian Daboll on what they would choose to do on fourth down.
5: Third and goal from the 3. Ward and shotgun, Pollard to his left. 3 tight ends in the formation. Cam takes a shotgun snap. Here's Pollard dancing, gets closer, and it gets down inside the 2, but that's it. Shadovi Awuzie had the tackle there. It'll be fourth and goal, and Coach Sala's keeping his offense on the field.
7: You like what you're doing right now. Baltimore subbing in more big bodies as we speak of right now, try to get a stop and push up the middle. They're moving Calais Campbell off the field right now and getting some youth to see if they can get a stop here.
5: Fourth and goal inside the 2 for the Titans, and the offense out there on the field. Wandale Robinson and Tony Pollard in the backfield. Pollard takes the shotgun snap, runs right at the Ravens. He's not going to get in. They tried the wildcat there with Pollard and Robinson in the backfield, and the Ravens weren't biting. And it's a turnover on downs. Baltimore will take over at the 2-yard line. Up 14-7 with 8:16 to go in the second quarter.
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4: The homestanding Baltimore Ravens 14, the Tennessee Titans 7. Ramon Foster, this is very much like an old AFC Central battle. This is a heavyweight boxing match. The Titans come in 0-3 to start their career for the 2026 season. They've been seeing the cut man in the corner. They're going to try to bow their necks right here and keep this thing close.
7: Absolutely. You got to defend right here more than anything. Baltimore coming out of their own end zone. 98 yards to go right here. Need some negativity in the end zone if you can.
5: Jackson and Derrick Henry and the other nine offensive players are in the middle of the end zone huddling up. Jeff Simmons, Nazir Stackhouse, and the rest of the front are waiting for him. Jackson under center. Inside is two. Turns, hands to Henry. Henry, nowhere to go. Lost yardage. Ran right at Jeffrey Simmons and got nothing. Might have lost half a yard. Anthony Hill Jr. in there as well. It'll be second and long.
7: A little bit, you know, love and touching after the play right there in a particular play. But again, you get Derek the ball downhill.
5: Is that what you would call that?
7: Yeah, a little love, you know, a little touching. You know, yeah. It's a physical sport and all.
5: Jeffrey Simmons has not stopped talking since he came onto the field 2 minutes ago. He has been talking to his old buddy Derrick Henry nonstop. He was talking to him during the play, and now he's out there doing it still on a second and 10.
7: Yeah.
5: And now there's a false start. Jeffrey Simmons moved.
9: False start by the offense, number 70 and 79. Half the distance to the goal, it's second down.
5: Let me tell you what happened there. Jeffrey Simmons moved Nazir Stackhouse and said, I'm lining up over here. And two Ravens flinched immediately.
4: Absolutely.
5: When he did it.
4: 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The penalty marker was brought to you by Rocky McElhaney,
5: yes,
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5: Second and 11, Lamar Jackson goes to throw, and he throws underneath, and that's a good completed ball. Short yardage catch made by Mark Andrews in front of Cody Barton and Anthony Hill Jr. It'll be third and 4 for the Ravens at their own 8-yard line. The Titans can get off the field here, get the ball back with good field position. It feels like a win. 0-for-2 are the Ravens on third down today against Robert Saleh and Gus Bradley's defense. Lamar Jackson is in shotgun. He has Justice Hill to his left. Flowers goes in motion, and Jackson takes a shotgun snap. He's facing pressure from his end zone, throws the contested ball, and it is caught. It's caught by Andrews in front of Amani Hooker. Hooker was all over him, but Andrews able to make the catch underneath and move the chains up to the 14-yard line in a first down.
7: It was, man, like a full slide protection right there by Baltimore's defense. They were a little bit of a max pro minus a tight end, man, and no penetration right there. And Mark Andrews, this is what he does, man. You love for Amani Hooker to get in on that one and punch that ball out.
5: That was catch number 499 in Andrews' 9-year career. First and 10 for Jackson, who's 8 of 9 passing for 104 yards in the game. At his own 14-yard line in pistol set. He'll turn, he'll hand to Henry. Henry tries the right side, doesn't get much. Dives over the 15-yard line, and that's it. Cody Barton, he's off to a hot start this year. He's in a rotational role now with Cedric Gray and Anthony Hill. But every time he's on the field, he does something. It's second and 9.
7: Yes, he does, man. His specialty is hitting people in the face right there, and a really good job of getting Derek here in the lower part as he tried to jump hop to his right for a stop right there. Short game.
5: Will Bowling says that's tackle number 4 for Barton in the game. Second and 9 now for Lamar at his own 15-yard line. Jackson takes a shotgun snap, looks left, now wants to throw downfield, takes off and throws against his body and is caught in traffic. And Rashad Bateman then turns upfield and gets up to the 45-yard line. I just don't know how you contest that. Lamar Jackson is running around back there. Nobody can tackle him. Extends the play as he throws across his body into traffic in front of Alonte Taylor. Bateman with a 30-yard catch and run there to bring the ball out to the 45-yard line.
7: Taylor, that's just one of those plays right there in the defensive scouting, in the defensive meeting room, where you say you can't get behind Lamar Jackson. You mentioned him running up and around the pocket right there. When you lose contain, he's able to create like that.
5: He respotted it at the 43-yard line. Jackson in shotgun with Henry behind him. Takes the snap. Lamar runs to the right. Sets his feet. Launches Whale downfield, and it's caught. And it's Zay Flowers make the catch in front of Cody Barton. And Flowers gives the Ravens a first and goal inside the Titans 10.
7: And there's just nothing you can do about that one right there. You have a linebacker on Zay Flowers, one of the most known fast guys in this league, man. Schemed him up in a way that he goes in and then out down the sideline, and all he's doing is play catch up.
5: 51 yards, Jackson to Flowers, and now first and goal at the 5. And here's Derrick Henry. He's going to try the left side, and he's tackled down near the 3 by Jeffrey Simmons. It'll be second and goal from there.
7: It's a long zone play right there. Derrick handoff. They're trying to get him in the end zone as much as they possibly can, I'm sure, on a day like today.
5: His next rushing touchdown, he'd become the third NFL back ever to have 40-plus rushing touchdowns with two different teams. 3 yards away on a second and goal with 3:40 to go here in the first half. Jackson was at quarterback. He's now moving over, and now he's going to take it under center. Fake the handoff to Henry. Look to the end zone and throw, and wide open, Mark Andrews, touchdown. That is catch number 500 of Andrews' career, and it's good for a Ravens score.
7: Yes, it was. A little RPO on that one, man. You have Mark Andrews leaking out and behind the linebacker group on the second level at the line of scrimmage. That's what happens when you run the ball and you have chunk plays like that. Guys lose where they're supposed to be at and try to do too much in these situations.
5: It's fourth and goal. Titans at the 2-yard line. They can't get into the end zone, Ramon. And then the Ravens go 8 plays, 98 yards. And suddenly it's a 2-score game. Could have been a tie game couple minutes ago. Instead, with this Tyler Loop extra point, the Ravens are now up 14 with 3:32 to go in the first half.
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5: Ramon Foster, the Tennessee Titans are moving the ball offensively. They've been in Ravens territory three times, but only one touchdown, a turnover on downs, and an interception to show for it. DK gets the ball in the end zone, comes out to the 10, 15, 20, trying to angle his way to the sideline, can't do it, and he's tackled near the 20-yard line. Let's go down to get a Pinnacle sideline report real quickly with Brad Hopkins.
7: Hey, guys, defensively, they've got to be aggressive with the pass rush, but also be smart to stay in the rush lanes. And offensively, that 14-point swing was a little rough, but this is an opportunity for them to get north and south with the run game and win that TOP.
15: Yeah, you're absolutely right, man. You got to be really efficient, too, coming out with the two-minute, trying to get some points at the end of this drive, Brad.
5: Ward and shotgun. Two receivers each side of the pattern. At the 20-yard line. Cam takes a shotgun snap, looks left, throws, and good ball, but crushed is Carnell Tate in the open field by Malachi Starks.
15: Yeah, Cam getting the ball out of his hand quickly again. You got to find some rhythm right here, especially when the clock is against you in this moment. You want to walk this ball down running it, but you don't have much time with the 2 minute coming up soon.
5: 6 yard slant for Tate, and then Starks with a big hit. Second and four at the 26-yard line, 2:58 to go in the first half. Fake to Pollard. Now another good ball. First down ball up near the 39-yard line goes Calvin Ridley in front of Jalen Hawkins. Good to call Calvin's name in his eighth year out of Alabama. Of course, he's had 3 1,000-yard seasons in his career. Just his third catch of the season. That's good for 12 yards in a Titans first down. Fresh set of downs at the 38-yard line with 2:30 to go in the first half. Cam directing traffic at the line of scrimmage. Two receivers to the left, one to the right. 2:20 now left in the first half. Ward takes the shotgun snap, drifts back, surveys, launches downfield, and it's incomplete. There's a flag down there, though. Carnell Tate thinks that he was impeded.
15: He was.
5: Let's wait for this Sean Hockley call. There's a long conversation he's having with the side judge down the field about this.
15: Taylor, Carnell beat him on an out and then went back up again, and you saw the tug of the jersey. It'll be fascinating, as long as they're talking, if they don't uphold this flag right here.
5: Kyle Hamilton was on Tate.
9: Pass interference, defense number 14. Ball is placed at the spot of the foul. It's first down.
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5: Tate already has 3 catches today. He is the first in franchise history with at least 3 catches in all of his first 4 games as a rookie for the Titans. No Titans rookie had ever done that before. And now Tate has done it. First and 10, Titans, 2:14 to go in the half at the 50-yard line. Ward and shotgun. Here comes pressure from Hamilton. Here's Spears and Hamilton there to make the tackle and a tackle for loss. Hamilton came around the edge and greeted Spears immediately, and it'll be second down and 11.
15: That's where he's just good at, man, when it comes down to his ability to stop the run. Kyle Hamilton's a big safety.
5: 2 minute warning time. Second and 11 for the Titans at midfield, down 21-7.
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4: 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From M&T Bank Stadium, the Titans trail the Ravens 21-7. Tennessee has the ball second and 11 at their own 49. Just ahead, stats, scores, Foster's focus with Ramon Foster. That is all on the way on Titans Radio's Halftime Report, powered by the Tennessee Lottery. And that happens here in a few minutes.
5: Well, Rhett, you just said it's second and 11. It's only the second negative play the Titans have had here in the first half. They've effectively moved the football. Got to get some more points here before the break, as the Ravens get it first in the second half. At their own 49-yard line, Ward is in shotgun. He has three receivers to the right, one to the left. Cam waiting on the snap from Austin Schlotman and receives it. Spears back there with him in the backfield. Ward and pressured out of the pocket. Eyes downfield and has to just throw it into the Ravens bench. No one open down the field. Facing pressure from Calais Campbell, it'll be third and 11.
15: Little old Miami and new Miami right there, Cam and Calais together, man. And again, you had Antonio Maffei right there at right guard. J.C. Latham got beat a little bit right there, and you have at that point Calais Campbell replace him, and pressure in front of Cam's face, smart just to get rid of the ball.
5: Can the Titans do something big here on a third and 11 at their own 49-yard line? Spears in the backfield with Ward, who's in shotgun. Ward receives the snap. Four-man rush. Underneath throw. Hook and ladder. Spears dropped it, picked it back up, and didn't get much. He threw it to Tate. Tate lateraled it to Spears. Spears couldn't get the catch cleanly, but did pick it back up, and it's going to be fourth down, well short of the first. It's a good idea, but it just didn't pay off, and it's only a pickup of five. So it's fourth and six for the Titans at the Ravens' 46-yard line with 1:46 to go in the game, in the half, rather. And Tommy Townsend already a punt inside the 20. We'll try to pin the Ravens back here deep. It's the best in the NFL with punts inside the 20 in the last three seasons. Already one that went 63 yards. This one is going to bounce at the 10 and bounce backwards, and it'll be down. We'll see where the Titan or the officials determine it down. They're going to say down at the 11-yard line. And it's a 35-yard punt. No return. 1:33 to go in the first half. Ravens up 21-7.
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1: Open space past the 30, 35, 40, and there comes a flag at the end of the play. Jackson, you tried not to let him get free in the middle of the field. He did. No one was there. And he runs all the way past the 40-yard line. But let's see what they're talking about here. Lamar Jackson's clapping his
2: holding
1: hands.
2: Holding by the offense, number 13. 10-yard penalty. It's a first down.
1: Elijah Surratt, the rookie out of Indiana, called for that for the Ravens.
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1: Surratt clearly held Cordell Flott. His jersey was down the field, though. So let's see where they end up putting this football after they mark it off. The official is now inside the 20. And he puts it down at the 19-yard line. So it'll be second down and 3 for the Ravens from there at the 19-yard line after all of that. 1:18 to go in the half. The Ravens have all three of their timeouts. Titans have two. Jackson in shotgun. Justice Hill to his left. Takes the shotgun snap. Jackson surveys, pumps, and almost tackled him and threw it to the ground at Hill's feet, incomplete. Jacob Martin was all over Lamar Jackson there. He couldn't sack him, but he did disrupt him. It's 3rd and 3.
4: And Taylor, he did not let go. By the way, it was Jacob Martin on the last play as well. We mentioned Ronnie Stanley, the left tackle for the Baltimore Ravens, had a little bit of a toe issue. His base has never just been the strongest, and what's happening right now, Jacob is deciding to downshift and just run straight through his chest and apply that pressure to Lamar. This time, he did not allow him outside of the pocket, which is why you got the incompletion again.
1: 3rd and 3 now for Jackson and the Ravens at their own 19-yard line with 1:11 to go in the first half. Oh, this movement by the Ravens.
2: False start by the offense, number 4. 5-yard penalty. It's 3rd down.
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1: That's 8 penalties called on the Ravens for 68 yards here in the first half. So now 3rd and 8. With 1:11 left on the clock.
4: Lamar seemed to have tried to get a hard count right there as well, Taylor. And Zay Flowers, who shouldn't be moving unless the ball moves, is the one who flinched.
1: So now the ball at Baltimore's 14-yard line, 3rd and 8, 1:11 to go in the first half. Jackson in shotgun, trips to the left, one receiver to the right. Jackson takes the shotgun snap, eyes downfield, throws. It's caught by Andrews, but Andrews is short of the first down at the 19-yard line, and the Titans will use one of their two remaining timeouts with 1:05 left on the clock as the Ravens come out to punt. That was a big stop by the Titans defense.
4: Yes, it was, man. They showed pressure up front. They had a double barrel front with two linebackers in the A-gap. Everybody dropped back, and they still were able to apply pressure. Again, when you have Lamar Jackson on two straight plays, get pressure from his left tackle, he's going to want to get rid of the ball, and that's the results of it right there. Him just dumping it off and giving the Titans time and the ball back here.
1: Anthony Hill Jr. with the tackle on Andrews, short of the first down marker, so it's 4th and 3 Ravens. At their own 19-yard line, they send out the rookie punter, Ryan Eckley, who had a 45-yard punt his first time. Chim Dike waits on it inside his 30 at the 28-yard line. What a time this would be for Dike's first punt return for touchdown this year after 2 last year. Eckley gets it off. It's a low line drive punt in front of Dike. It rolls a couple of times away from Dike, and it'll be downed inside the 30. Near the 26-yard line with 53 seconds left in the first half. 55-yard punt by Eckley. No return there. Now Cam Ward and the offense will get back to work. And at minimum, Ramon, you'd love to get into range for Joey Sly to kick a field goal.
4: We were watching Joey Sly in pregame, Taylor, and we're just watching the kickers. They're just out there by themselves. He kicked one from the Ravens logo at the 50. That's a 60-yarder that he went right down the pipe. Now, it wasn't much left at the end of that kick, but it went through, hit the backside of the pylon, man, and went through.

0: He's got the leg for it. They just got to give him an opportunity and be careful with the football here.
1: Ward is 9 of 14 passing for 101 yards in the first half. Carnell Tate, 4 catches for 41 yards. Tony Pollard has run it 13 times for 38 yards here in the first half.
0: And Taylor, the cool thing about this as well, Baltimore will probably be playing a little bit looser simply because they're not trying to give up passing yards down the field. But Brad and I can probably talk about this. These are the moments, Brad, in which you would be in a position to also run the ball.
2: Absolutely. You would think getting in position, maybe kick a field goal, but at least eating up time on the clock to drive out the rest of the half. That's exactly what you want to do. That's a great point by you, Ramon.
1: And Brad, you want to get some momentum here, too, going into the locker room. You desperately need it.
2: There's nothing more important than putting up points on the board. We know that 14-point swing, it was a huge situation against the offense earlier, but they can rectify that by putting points on the board, drawing within one more touchdown, and making this a game at half.
1: M&T Bank Stadium in Baltimore, Maryland. Brad Hopkins patrolling the Pinnacle sidelines with Ramon Foster. I'm Taylor Zarzer with 53 ticks left here in the first half. Will Bowling and Rhett Bryan have your halftime program coming up here in just a moment.
0: And Taylor, just looking at the defensive structure of this team being set out now, they have their dime defense out there. So again, 6 DBs, they're expecting the ball to be thrown around the yard. If that is the case, Cam's got to be good, but also be aware of the clock. And also that it's also harder this in this time strength right here to not think about sacks as well. Can't go backwards.
1: So first and 10 for the Titans. They changed the spot of the football to the 30-yard line. So they gave the Titans a few more yards. And so the Titans need about 30 to get into Joey Sly range. That's plenty of time to do that with 53 seconds left. And one timeout. Ward's in shotgun. Spears is back there with him. Two receivers to each side of the pattern. Ward, right foot in front of the left, as always, with those bright red shoes. Takes the snap, looks, drifting back, and is just going to have to dump it off into the Ravens' bench again. Facing pressure and no one open downfield. And there's 46 seconds to go in the half. A second and 10 coming up.
0: I thought he had Tajay Spears over to the right side of the offense early in that snap right there, man. Should have been able to dump it off, see if Tajay can get some yards and get out of bounds as well. Good coverage right there in the end and pressure up front by the Baltimore defense.
1: Second and 10 now for Ward. He moves Spears to his right, and he has Gunnar Helm to his left. Two receivers to the left, one to the right. Titans moving from left to right here in Baltimore. Shotgun snap. Ward takes it, drifts back, surveying. Now will take off, throw on the run, and it is caught. Carnell Tate downfield. Turns and fumbles the football. Oh, my goodness. Caught it inside the 35 and then coughed it up. A big catch for Tate that goes for 35 yards, but then the ball was jarred loose, and the Titans have committed their second turnover.
0: You can't have that, especially after you just made a magnificent catch, man. The veteran all-pro himself, Kyle Hamilton, running behind that to punch that ball out again. And there's a miss coming down. Now, you have to be really good and secure with the ball in your hand with this type of defense out there.
1: Kyle Hamilton forced it. Malachi Starks recovered it. And the Ravens take back over with 35 seconds to go in the half at their own 35-yard line and 3 timeouts. That's an eternity compared to the time they had last week when they ended up beating the Cowboys in Rio de Janeiro. Jackson takes a shotgun snap, has plenty of time, throws downfield, and it is incomplete, almost intercepted. Devontae Walker had his hands on it, couldn't make the catch, and Cordell Flott almost picked it off. Instead, it's a loud incompletion, second and 10 Ravens. With 29 seconds left.
0: Good job of just being Johnny on the spot right there. That was not a beautiful coverage, man. It could have easily been a completion by the Ravens offense. Again, the elements have supplied just a little bit of ball slippage right now for this Titans defense.
1: Now second and 10 for Lamar Jackson at his own 35-yard line in an empty backfield. Takes the shotgun snap, drifts back. Time to throw, and throws across the middle into double coverage where it's caught up at the 46-yard line, in front of Anthony Hill Jr. That's Zay Flowers. Timeout Baltimore with 24 seconds remaining in the half. Flowers is already over 100 yards receiving in the game. The guy has just had an extraordinary season. Flowers leading the NFL in yards per catch at over 23 coming into this game. And they thought that he was bothered by a hamstring issue. He certainly doesn't look like it here in the first half today.
0: No, he does not, man. He's doing a real good job to us reading this Titans defense. He essentially saw Anthony Hill Jr. dropping back in coverage and just settled down. He and Lamar Jackson made the connection for the first down.
1: Six catches for 119 yards and a touchdown for Flowers today. And we're just in the first half. First and 10, Ravens, 24 seconds to go at their own 46-yard line. Jackson throws, and it's complete upfield into Titans territory as Elijah Surratt, his first catch in the NFL, and another Ravens timeout. Surratt makes that catch in front of Alante Taylor, and the Ravens are on the doorstep of getting into Tyler Loop field goal range here towards the end of the second quarter. They'll have it at the Titans' 41-yard line.
0: Yes, they are. And again, Lamar's not looking to run in these moments right here. It's too far away from him to burn that much time. He's sitting in the pocket and allowing this offense to open up a little bit more, as there's been no real pressure applied up front. This Titan defensive line is trying to find a way up front as they're running games and stunts, TEs, ETs, and nobody's been able to get to him so far.
1: Remember, Baltimore receives the second half kickoff. They're already up 14 points. Can the Titans make some sort of big play in these last 18 seconds to flip the momentum? Jackson by himself in the backfield takes the shotgun snap. Four-man rush for the Titans. Jackson looks downfield and throws, and it's incomplete. Off the hands of Surratt. Surratt was covered up by Marcus Harris there. It'll be second and 10, 12 seconds remaining in the half.
0: Just what the doctor ordered right there, man. A little pressure right there from Jeffrey Simmons at the end of that particular play that allowed Lamar to throw the ball just wide of his receiver.
1: Jeffrey Simmons, as you said, coming around the edge. Looked like they had a fistful of jersey on Simmons there that was not called. So now second and 10 for the Ravens at the Titans' 41-yard line. 12 seconds remaining in the half. Jackson shotgun snap, facing four-man pressure. He's under pressure. Jermaine Johnson got him down. That is a sack for Jermaine Johnson as he got him, and they'll have to call timeout with 3 seconds left. Big play for Jermaine there, and what is his first sack as a Titan.
3: And another sack for cash means $100 to Second Harvest Food Bank. 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
1: We love all these reads that you're doing in the first half, Rhett.
3: I just want them to equate 2 points more. If we could do that, we'd be up by 50.
1: Well, Tyler Loop is coming onto the field. This is going to be a 62 or 63-yard field goal of try at the end of the first half. He had the game-winning 56-yarder against Dallas last week. He also made a 57-yarder earlier in his second season. This would be the longest field goal of his career. It's going to be about 63, 64 yards in length.
0: And Taylor, the cool thing about this, when you're kicking that far away, Tim DK is in the end zone just in case it goes short for a return.
1: Standing underneath the goal post, and timeout is called by the Titans, their last timeout. So now both teams are out of timeouts. Yeah, great point there. Nick Moore will snap it. Ryan Eckley will hold it, and Loop will try to kick this 64-yarder. The most famous play in the history of Auburn football, if not one of the most famous plays in the history of football, period. You'd love to see the Titans do something like that at the end of the first half if this ball ends up short.
0: And the advantage goes to the defensive side of this as well, because there's a lot of offensive linemen out there, and you not a lot of speed in these type of situations.
1: Justin Tucker made a 66-yarder. That's the Ravens' record. This would be a 64-yard field goal attempt. Here's the snap. It's back. Hold down. Here's the kick by Luke. Does it have enough leg? It does. Luke makes the 64-yarder as time expires in the first half. The Ravens have the lead 24-7.
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1: In London, the Colts beat the Commanders 30-13. Indy overcame two Daniel Jones turnovers. Jonathan Taylor ran for two scores. Ethan Kalikmanis finished the game at quarterback for Washington after Marcus Mariota left with an injury. At halftime, Buffalo 17, New England 14. Josh Allen ran for a touchdown to tie it 1 minute before halftime. Then after a Drake May interception, Tyler Bass added a 27-yard field goal at the horn. Bears 13, Jets 3. Tyson Bagent is playing quarterback for the 2-1 Bears, who got on the board with a Kyle Manungai score. The Jags are up 13-3 on the Bengals. Trevor Lawrence threw a touchdown to Brian Thomas Jr. just before halftime. Houston 16, Dallas 6. Nico Collins is back for his first game since week one. He caught a 7-yard touchdown on the opening drive. Giants 19, Cardinals 17. Jameis Winston has a pair of touchdown passes as the Giants scored the last 16 points unanswered after trailing 14-3 after one. Eagles 20, Rams 10. Darius Cooper caught a pair of touchdown passes the final 5 minutes of the second quarter. Puka Nacua is back for L.A. He ran it in from 2 yards with 2 minutes left. Packers 10, Buccaneers 7. Matthew Golden caught a 2-yard touchdown from Jordan Love. Sean Tucker ran one in for 2 yards for Tampa. In Minnesota later today, the undefeated Vikings host the winless Dolphins. The Vikings have won 8 straight games, the longest active streak of the NFL. It's a battle of unbeatens in Vegas as the Raiders host the Chiefs. The 6th matchup between 3-0 or better undefeated teams in the last 10 seasons in the NFL. The winless Chargers travel to Seattle to take on the Seahawks. It's the first time LA has started 0-3 since 2017. Last week's loss to Washington snapped a 12-game winning streak for Seattle. In San Fran, the 49ers host the
11: Broncos. San Fran is the only team with the top five offense and defense of the NFL this year. And on Sunday Night Football, the Carolina Panthers host the Detroit Lions. Here in Baltimore, it's Ravens 24, Titans 7.
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3: 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Time for Foster's Focus with Ramon Foster as Baltimore leads Tennessee 24-7. And it's clear to see when you look at the stat sheet where we're at. It's a turnover battle is where the X plays that the Baltimore Ravens have created on offense and the turnovers in the tipped interception on the first drive where he was Cam Ward was trying to float that thing shovel pass style to Tony Pollard. And then the fumble from Carnell Tate right there towards the end of the half. They're in this with fight. They just are short on finish because of the turnovers of this thing.
0: It is. It's the execution side of it, Red, of just doing your job, man, not doing too much more than you should be and just staying on schedule. Those type of plays right there put the ball in a very dangerous offense like the Ravens have, and not just the turnover side of it too, Red, but it's points off of those as well. If I'm not mistaken, it's 10. I'm not sure if the fourth down conversion is also, but if that's the case, that's 17 total points given up in opportunities where you felt like either in the first possession of the game or in moments where you were driving that you needed to capitalize on those moments right there.
3: Yeah, you're right. That fourth down stop on the Ravens defense really kind of turned this thing and started to really separate the score, because if you score there, we're talking about a little different ball game.
0: Absolutely, man. And then on that same particular drive, they go 98 yards. You got to find ways defensively to put the linebackers in a better situation. Two times where Zay Flowers and also Anthony Hill and also Cody Barton as well was in a position where they were against them.
3: Mismatches.
0: You got to find ways to trade those off or make stops in those moments against that dynamic playmaker that he is.
3: And what you have to do, Ramon, is have more plays just like this one.
1: Cam Ward in under center. It's Pollard again. Yep. Third and goal. That is
13: is a Titans touchdown. Pollard runs right at the Ravens defense. That's an identity drive for the Tennessee Titans.
3: Yes, don't fumble your chance to win big with Powerball X's and O's from the Tennessee Lottery. 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And at the half, the Titans trail the Baltimore Ravens 24-7.
10: 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Titans football resumes in 2 minutes.
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0: The Ravens get this one, 24-18. Too little, too late, Brad Hopkins, as they started fast in places where they've been trying to do so, but the turnovers got to them, and then they were not converting third downs in the second half, and so here we are as a result.
1: I feel bad because I predicted a win if the Titans won time of possession. They had it for a minute and 20 seconds more than the Ravens did going into the second half. So we did see some consistency with them playing in front of the sticks, moving the ball, but unfortunately it didn't result in scores. So I think mistake-free football is a goal for this team, because over the past 3 weeks we've seen them kind of shoot themselves in the foot where there have been a mistake on special teams, a mistake obviously in Cam trying to put the ball on a shovel pass today, and of course ball getting punched out by Carnell Tate on the sideline today after a big play. If they were able to do those things and take advantage of what the defense has been able to give them, especially in a situation where the defense is playing well enough for them to win, Derrick Henry really wasn't that much involved in the ball game in the first half of this game, okay? And Lamar Jackson, sure, he made some plays, but Lamar Jackson is going to make plays. But it was still definitely within reach for the Titans to win a game today. The 14-point swing was detrimental that we saw, you know, where they were basically knocking on the door 2 yards from the end zone. And then, of course, the Ravens take the ball 98 yards and turn it into a score of their own. Those type situations are what has been the dagger, basically, in the Titans season so far.
0: Brad, the troubling thing, too, is all of those things are such valid points. You're not able to take advantage of when they're missing star people. Like, no Lamar Jackson this second half was a time to strike, and you just couldn't make it happen.
1: It just seems like off script is not a place that we can live. You know, I think that timing routes are essential. I think that committing to Cam being under center and the run game are essential. I think that ultimately trying to find receivers, trying to buy time, chasing the explosives, it's just not a consistent brand of football of which the Titans can live in and hope to get wins.
0: Let's talk about moving the chains with one of the good things out of this. You mentioned the fumble that Carnell Tate lost. But Carnell Tate is emerging in this thing. 9 catches, 145 yards. That ties the most catches he had either at Ohio State and certainly his young career as a Titan. He's moving forward in the right direction.
1: Rhett, we're starting to see him find more weapons. Over the past couple of weeks, it's been Wandell Robinson in the slot. That's been a good go-to guy for him. Now, if we can have Wandell and Carnell be available.

0: Cognitive Lies. Welcome to State Your Case. I'm George Korda. This is News Talk 98.7, the news and talk of East Tennessee. Thank you for joining us. It is the first Sunday of October, and that doesn't mean anything particularly special.
1: It's my birthday month.
0: Oh, is it?
1: It is.
0: Congratulations.
1: Not today, but month.
2: What Susan's telling you is she celebrates all month.
0: Yeah.
1: The whole month?
0: Is next week, next Sunday, Dr. Harold Black will make his monthly visit to the show. But this Sunday, I'm delighted to welcome two longtime folks I've known, a long time, some people who've been around the barn a lot.
1: Thanks.
0: Susan Richardson, or Susan Williams.
1: Either's fine. For SRW
0: yeah. For many years. And Chad Tindall, lawyer extraordinaire. And part-time football announcer.
2: Yeah, that's. I'm glad you know, that's a better introduction than you usually give me. Somebody left out some of.
0: I don't.
2: Somebody left out some of my political past, which I think is better.
0: No offense, but
1: former.
0: No offense, but it's a better introduction than you deserve. But
2: if it's 20 plus years ago, it doesn't count anymore.
1: Oh, I've got people still count me as state party chairman. They blame me for a lot.
0: You know, it's like when somebody sees me and they say, to the point about, how are you? They'll say, how are you? And I'll say, delightful, so I'm told. And this will stun both of you, but nobody believes that.
1: No.
0: No.
1: I know you too well.
0: I'm shocked. Shocked to know that they don't say, oh, yes, absolutely, you're delightful. So anyway, I'm glad to have both of you here. It's a busy time. And I want to begin with this. I don't know how in a country with our scientific knowledge and in which people are, and this isn't to make light of it, this is just an observation, so don't get, oh, what does he mean? This is just an observation. People are dying every day by accident from drug overdoses.
1: Fentanyl.
0: And the state of Tennessee can't put somebody to death. They botched, I think, two of them.
2: Yep.
0: They're done successfully. I mean, you go to Florida and ask them, how y'all doing this?
1: Some states use firing squads.
0: Yeah, and now
2: I think Utah gives you a choice of a firing squad or hanging.
1: Yeah. Yeah.
0: Really?
1: Yeah.
2: I think that's right.
1: South Carolina has firing squad. I think it might be their first choice.
2: And I think that firing squad has a unblemished record.
1: It does.
2: Of success.
1: It does.
2: In carrying out the sentence.
1: It freaks me out to think about it, but I guess it's more successful than putting a needle in your arm.
2: Well, and some people say that the firing squad is not good because the people who are firing the guns, it's hard on them.
1: Hard for them, I'm sure.
2: However, don't you imagine that with robots delivering Amazon packages and other things, we can come up with some sort of an automated thing?
1: I would think.
2: That, you know, somebody pushes a button, I guess, and maybe the person.
0: Yeah, but then that person's got the guilt feeling. But the thing about it is that the Constitution speaks to no one shall answer for a capital crime, which means ultimate penalty crime. So the Constitution of the United States recognizes capital punishment. It's not unconstitutional. The argument is always whether the method is cruel or unusual. And if you are against capital punishment, every method is cruel and unusual.
2: Yes.
0: If you're not, then they have earned their fate. What was your first thought? I'll ask you, you're a lawyer, and you don't have to apologize.
2: Well, I ain't that kind of lawyer. Let's just put it that way. I deal with people's family problems.
0: Okay, but you've...
1: Well, sometimes...
0: Let me ask a question. Have you been to law school?
2: Sometimes a murder has been suggested.
1: Right.
0: Have you been to law school?
2: Yes.
0: Then you know more about it than we do.
1: Right.
0: What was your thought for when you first heard that this heinous murderer... I'm going to read what, for those who don't know, because there's some people that are trying to lionize her, that she's somehow a victim.
2: Well, that's what she tried to portray at the trial, to not get the death penalty, and the jury didn't buy that, or the sentencing judges.
0: So what did you think when you heard about that?
2: Well, the unbelievable incompetence of those who are carrying in the Tennessee Department of Corrections, those who are carrying out the death penalty. They should employ people or have people that have tremendous skill. Now, I will tell you what a physician friend of mine told me at lunch on Friday was, well, sometimes the folks that the doctors that they get to administer the drugs are not necessarily in the prime of their career, not necessarily the most skilled at what they do. And so that's who they're going to get to do it. But the absolute incompetence, and we can argue about whether the death penalty is appropriate, whether it's cruel and unusual, whether it acts as a deterrent and all the other things around it. But it is the law. And it was imposed, and the appeals had been exhausted over 30 years. And my first thought is not those things, not the legal things, not the debate over the death penalty. It was the absolute incompetence. And I will add credit to our governor, who took very prompt action in terminating the head of the Department of Corrections, because this is inexcusable. It was the lead story or a lead story, the New York Times, on the Today Show, every major news network. Even Tennessee Fox. Was a laughing stock.
1: Even Fox.
2: Yes.
1: Had it all
2: yes.
1: day long.
0: And you?
1: And me. I think I was horrified, number one. Our friend John North that does Inside Tennessee with me was one of the witnesses. And he came out first when they ran them out of the death chamber there and talked about it. And they had the curtain pulled down, after the first attempt, they sent them out and they didn't know what was going on. And they're standing there, all of them talking to the media, but they don't really know what's happened. And all of a sudden an ambulance comes up and a fire truck. And so they're like, is she dead? Are they taking her away? Are they taking her to the hospital? So nobody knew. So for me, the absolute incompetence of not having someone come out and communicate what was happening to not only the media was there, but to the public at large. And all of us do communications. George, you and I have made our living off of that for some time now. And to not have a spokesperson come out and tell us what was happening. The fact, yes, she's alive, but she's gone to the hospital. And it was really the next day before we found out, and actually maybe a couple of days before you found out that she was intubated and on a ventilator and had blisters on her arms and horrible stories. But I agree that the incompetence was horrible. And the fact that they didn't let everybody know what had happened. In this kind of situation, you've got to communicate to people before they make a lot of suppositions. And there was a lot of suppositions going on that.
2: And and the thing is, we still know. I don't think we know what her condition is right now.
1: Whether she's in a coma.
2: Or whether she would survive.
1: Right.
0: And what happened.
1: She's on a ventilator.
0: And I can pretty much envision why they weren't prepared.
1: Yeah.
0: Because nobody expected it. They didn't plan for that contingency.
1: Right.
0: They didn't plan for what if she doesn't die?
1: Right.
0: What do we do in terms of communications, in terms of actions?
1: Although, George, it had happened during the last attempt.
0: And that's the reason. My wife asked me today when she heard that the corrections commissioner had either resigned or been fired, or both. She said, it wasn't his fault. I said, hold on. There are two reasons why it was. Number one, he's captain of the ship, and the captain is responsible for everything. Number two, that's why staff people exist, to buffer the top guy.
1: Yeah.
0: You roll the commissioner's head out the door, all of a sudden it's not on the governor.
1: Right.
0: That's why.
1: Yeah.
0: Or the mayor or the whoever. That's why you're there. You are you're no matter how high you are, you're low on the food chain.
1: Yeah.
0: When it comes to protecting the person at the top. 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Is that time for an oil change? 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As I heard a man in the Farragut, Knoxville, slash right there across from Costco location, say one day, I've never taken my car here before. I'll never take it anywhere else.
1: We buy our tires there. 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
1: Not if you're going to hang someone, it'd be like the rope breaking and then doing it again and it breaks again.
2: Yeah.
1: Or if you talk about firing squads.
2: No,
1: if
2: bullets.
1: Oops, we missed. So we've got to do it again.
2: Yeah, missed.
1: It's just unthinkable.
2: It is.
3: Well, and the problem is they have this very strict protocol about how they're to administer the drugs, what they can do. I mean, so a friend of mine gave me the example, and I mean, I don't mean to be crass about it, but he says, we put down dogs every day. We put down 150-pound Mastiff every day. Now, that and it never fails. But the reason is that if it doesn't work, you can administer more drugs and you can do whatever necessary to accomplish the euthanization. So, but you can't do that with the death penalty because there are protocols.
2: Right.
3: You can only do a certain amount. You can only do it certain times. You're not charged with make this happen. You're charged with this is how you have to do it. And you kind of cross your fingers and hope it happens.
2: Well, I'm somebody that has very difficult time with needles in my vein, mm-hmm. because I have small veins and they roll. And so if I know I'm going to have blood drawn, I have to hydrate 48 hours. And if I do that, I'm okay. I'm pretty sure Krista Pike didn't hydrate before this. Nor did she have her last meal. So, I mean, some conspiracy theory here, but do you think she might have known they couldn't get that needle in her vein?
3: I suspect she may have gotten counsel from her lawyers that were protecting her from the death penalty said, here's maybe what you ought to do, mm-hmm. that it might make this not work like the last one did.
1: Right. Yeah, when I was in the Army, in basic training, they took a blood sample, and the nurse kept digging around with the needle. She'd dig around it and pull it out and go back in.
3: I wish our listeners could see Susan cringe at the description.
1: And I told her, I said, I know it's there because my arm works. So is there some way I can help you with this? And then finally she found it. Well, so it can be a challenge, but I'm going to read something because in the run up to the execution. Attempted execution. No, that's a better way to say it. Execution attempt. I saw her portrayed as a victim of a terrible childhood and
2: they've now come out with
1: abuse, etc. Right. All the stuff they brought up that didn't get her off the hook. And somebody wrote this. I wish I'd kept it. But here's I'm going to read this just so people understand the context of her crime. And Chad, you are free to correct one part of this when I get through it. Okay. I'm quoting now. I'm seeing a lot of conversation about Krista Pike complaining that her arm was burning during her failed execution attempt. But I really think some people have forgotten or simply don't know the extent of what 19-year-old Colleen Slemmer suffered before she died. According to the medical examiner, Colleen had so many slash wounds that she eventually stopped trying to individually catalog all of them. Colleen had wounds across her back, arm, stomach, chest, throat, and face. There was a 6-inch gaping wound across her neck, plus another 10 slash wounds to her throat. A pentagram was carved into her chest. She had defensive wounds from apparently trying to protect herself, and the medical examiner testified that Colleen was still alive while these injuries were being inflicted. Ultimately, Colleen died after being repeatedly struck in the head with a piece of asphalt. Her skull was extensively fractured, and part of her skull was driven into her brain. After Colleen was dead, Pike kept a piece of her skull as a souvenir. Remember the 19-year-old girl at the center of this case. Her name was Colleen Slemmer. Now, see,
2: it's pretty horrible.
1: And while she was in prison in 2001, Pike attempted to murder another inmate.
3: Yeah, by strangulation.
2: Right.
3: Now, and this is something I want to mention.
1: The pentagram thing?
3: I'll mention that in a minute. But the one thing that I want to say that I don't think we've become desensitized, and I tell you, I'm worried about young people who have become desensitized with death. And that is, they play the video games or they watch

0: movies or they see the TV shows, and we as adults and young people probably more susceptible to certain things, but they see this and they think that you strangle somebody, and that is you put your hands around their neck, you strangle them for a little while, and they fall over dead. That ain't the way it works. And it occurred to me with the other story about the woman who murdered her three children, or three young children. The body fights, and when and you have to understand, when you start stabbing someone, you start killing someone, it is a gruesome act. It is a violent act. It is an act that takes time. It is not like it is in the TV shows and the movies. It is an absolute horrible, violent act. And that's it. True here. It's true when you start strangling someone, they struggle with all their might to survive. Everything takes over. They squirm. You have to forcibly kill them. And I know it sounds horrible, but that's something we should remember when we talk about this, because it's easy to write it down, but it is absolutely horrible. I mentioned to George in the break that I had some relation with someone who had looked at this case, and I think that the pentagram satanic cult aspect was something that was reported and has been consistently reported and repeated in news stories, but wasn't necessarily true. Schlemmer was a Jew, and I think that the attempt was made to put a Star of David on her, but then they slashed her and stabbed her so many times you couldn't tell. A police person or a policeman investigator reported that he believed it to be a pentagram, and then it just kind of flew from there. Doesn't necessarily take away from the gruesomeness of the act and the murder, but I'm not sure that had much to do with it. We also talked off air, and I'll leave it to you all to discuss, and I'll chip in if you want, about the merits or lack thereof of the Job Corps program.
1: Well, what I know is that I looked it up just to make sure. And the Job Corps left Knoxville in 95. So it was here while, and I was wondering, where did I used to hear all these complaints about the Job Corps, like the Job Corps kids creating problems for businesses? And it's because I was the mayor's press secretary at the time. And so I heard about this stuff, but there wasn't a whole heck of a lot you could do. You couldn't order them to stay. You know, if you put a fence around it and put a guard at the fence, suddenly you got a prison as opposed to something else. But there, a lot of businesses, you say, these kids are causing us trouble.
0: Well, and what I would want our listeners to know, because most of them probably, they may not remember what the Job Corps is. Job Corps is a program where you took young people who had dropped out of high school, who had criminal records, who were not good people necessarily, and not good, a good place in life. You put them in an old dilapidated hotel. They all lived together. They had to go to school, quote unquote school, 2 hours a day. And the rest of the time they were left to their own devices to either learn how to, you know, commiserate to be better criminals or engage in all sorts of criminal activity. And this included, but as George, you said, other businesses around there were complaining about the same things because you introduced these 100 people or so down there. And if you don't know, it was right in the middle of downtown. It was near across the street from Roman Haas.
2: Yeah,
1: that's right.
0: And near campus.
2: Yeah.
1: So it's the argument about death penalty is never going to end.
2: No.
1: Now, in Florida, for example, Florida and Texas, they've made up their minds. No more messing around. I was a newspaper reporter in Florida when the most notorious serial killer in American history was put into the electric chair, Ted Bundy. And I had his last victim. There are 30 or 35 young women that it's known that he killed. But there are many others that may have been his victims. He teased that as a way to try to stay alive. He was obviously petrified about being executed. And he tried to make deals to stay alive. But his last victim was a 12-year-old girl in Lake City, Florida. And I've driven through Lakes. I lived in Florida for a long time. I've driven through Lake City 100 times. And one day I thought, I'm gonna see that location. Because what happened was, she was at her school. And she was at a... some kind of assembly, and she said to her teacher, "I left my purse in the class. Can I go get it?" So she went to get it, and it disappeared. Bundy had been driving around to school, and he saw her, and she was wearing a football jersey with a name on the back, her name, and he called out to her, and she stopped, and he grabbed her, and he walked her across the street to his, this white van that he had, and somebody saw him with her and thought, parent taking a kid home who's in, you know, acting up in school. And they found her body several days later in a pigsty.
2: Was that the last victim?
1: That was the last victim. And so I stopped in Lake City, and I went to that school. I thought, what if somebody had said, "Hey, wait a minute, mister, what are you doing with her?"
2: Right.
1: He'd run. And then about a mile, less than a mile away, if you turn down this one road, there's a cemetery, and her headstone is right almost at the front. She's 12 years old.
0: And I'll refer you to my prior comments about what it takes to murder and kill someone.
1: Yeah.
0: What he had to do.
1: Yeah. And
2: brutal.
1: There were people outside Florida State Prison celebrating. And you know what? I didn't blame them.
2: No.
1: I don't think most people would. Now, you know, fry Ted, right. You know, that kind of thing. It's no small thing to put someone to death.
2: No.
1: But he was scared. He was terrified. And he took more than 30 lives. And the argument that it's, I understand the argument, it's not government's right to kill someone, but at what point does someone forfeit their right to life in as a result of the acts they've committed? That's the debate that will never go completely unsolved.
2: Nope.
1: It's time for a break. We'll be back after this on State Your Case.
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8: Cloudy skies with gradual clearing as we get into Monday. More sunshine on the table with high temperatures into the upper 70s. I'm meteorologist Belle Oliver in the WVLT First Alert Weather Center.

0: We're back on State Your Case. I'm George Korda. This is News Talk 98.7, the news and talk of East Tennessee. Susan Williams and Chad Tindall are my guests. We're talking right now, and we're going to switch gears in just a moment, but we're talking about the botched execution attempt of Krista Pike. And it's going to give anti-capital punishment people a lot more talking points and a lot more soapboxes and bully pulpits to stand behind.
1: No question. Well, the governor's already called off any other execution. There was another person scheduled to be executed this year in Tennessee, and the governor has put a hold on that. So yes, it's a big topic in Tennessee, but it's certainly going to be around the country and already has been. They were getting calls. I know John North and from England, from Denmark, you know, from around the world, because he was one of the witnesses. And it is a huge topic now. And you're right, George. It's going to give the folks who are opposed to the death penalty a lot of energy.
0: But whether the mass of Americans hear them is a different issue.
1: It is.
2: Well, George, you started this discussion by asking me what my first thought was. One of my first thoughts also was next January, when bills are submitted in the legislature, you're going to have about a dozen figuring out a way to supposedly fix this problem.
0: Yeah.
1: Well, there may. Because
2: legislators are going to be hearing about it.
1: They may call a special session. I heard that.
0: Heaven's sake.
1: I did hear that could be a possibility to talk about how. You know, methodology, in other words.
0: That ain't the legislators' business. They can't figure this out. They can't. You can put three legislators in a room. They can't figure out where to go to lunch.
1: No, but they could say that a firing squad could be the method.
2: They
1: could.
2: Yeah, don't they pass the law? I mean, they pass the statutes that determine how they do it.
1: What the choices are.
2: So, yeah.
0: Yeah, I got a lot of friends who are legislators. I just insulted all of them. Forgive me. I was temporarily insane. Right, I had a psychotic incident. I didn't know what I was saying.
2: They do such great work and are great public service. You know, all of them.
0: Every last one. Now, we talked off the air about the issues inevitably brought up, which I contend is irrelevant to the issue, and that is the death penalty a deterrent?
1: One would hope so. But
0: I don't care.
1: Know that it is.
0: I don't know that it matters.
2: Well, it's going to be part of the discussion because, I mean, we have you all talk about it, and you're exactly right. You lift back the veil, and everybody starts looking at it now.
1: Mm-hmm.
2: You know, Texas and Florida and other states have executed people. It barely gets a blip. This one has captured the attention, and then we've pulled back the curtain a little bit, so to speak, and we have all of this attention now, and we're going to prompt a discussion of why do we have it in the first place, regardless of whether that's relevant or not. As far as this botched execution, it will spark all of that discussion.
0: Well, the Constitution doesn't address this. Is right and proper, if I remember my constitutional reading correctly, it's right and proper that we do this so we deter other capital crimes. It just says no one shall answer for a capital crime without due process, et cetera, et cetera. So how do you prove how many people didn't kill someone because they were afraid they would be executed? I don't know how you do that. But there are terrible people doing terrible. I knew somebody very well who spent a number of years in prison. And I asked, what are the other people in there like? He said, there's a bunch of people in there shouldn't be there. They just messed up and they shouldn't be there. Then there are some who, well, they need to spend some time away from everybody else. And he said, and then there's another group that are just human reptiles. They will do anything to anyone and they don't need a reason.
1: That's pretty
0: He said
1: scary.
0: Those are the people that society needs to fear.
2: Well, I mean, my church has an extensive prison ministry. We're in four prisons every week. We organize worship services, Bible studies among the inmates, and we operate through a program called God Behind Bars. And I'm going to tell you, it is absolutely, the success stories are unbelievable, and it speaks to the people who want to get better. And I think, but not every inmate is there. But there are many, and the prison system, in many ways, in the way it's supposed to work, does work. And it's good to invest that to make sure that they can transition out at some point. And they're not the reptiles of which you speak that were setting them loose on the public.
1: Was Krista Pike, one of those? I mean, I wonder.
0: It
1: was over a boyfriend.
0: Yeah.
1: Right?
0: It's
1: hard. None of us can even fathom.
0: I'm going to cut her up like a piece of butchered meat, and then I'm going to smash her head in with a chunk of asphalt, because I think she got designs on my boyfriend. Mm-hmm. Go up and say, stay away from him.
1: Right.
0: I'm going to kill you in a horrible way because you've offended me. And then the other thing is, she tried to kill somebody else in prison.
1: Yeah. I don't think any of us sitting here, because it was so close to our community, you know, and I think Knoxville has taken this a lot harder than Nashville probably did, you know, because we all lived through the horror of that when it happened. And so I think for us, you know, we would all say, without exception, that Krista Pike probably deserved the death penalty. But she also deserved to be killed in a not cruel and unusual manner.
0: Well, one of the things I thought of when this occurred was the Shannon Christian and Christopher Newsom.
1: I think about that every day.
0: Because that was
1: the worst ever.
0: I don't know that some half-crazed Hollywood scriptwriter could come up with something as evil as what happened to them. And I went down there one day because I was writing a column about it for the Sentinel, to Chipman Street, where it happened, and the house was gone. But I looked up in the archives, and one day a group of people went down there. There was a little house there where all of these truly, there's no way to describe it, just animalistic things happen to these two kids.
1: Animals wouldn't do that to people. Seriously.
0: Yeah.
1: They wouldn't.
0: And there were pictures of people throwing rocks through the windows. This is before it was demolished. They were throwing rocks through the windows. And I wrote the column about it, and I ended it with referencing movie Forrest Gump, when Jenny came upon the old house where she'd been abused as a child, and she picked up rocks and started throwing. And the way I ended it was, as Forrest Gump said, sometimes there just aren't enough rocks. We'll be back after this on State Your Case.
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0: Now, I promise you, we're going to get to a lighter topic.
1: Let's hope.
0: So, we're going to switch now to, what are the prospects for nuclear war?
1: Probably pretty good.
0: No, we're not going there. We're going to talk about now. I like to switch and it'll go over in the next hour. What do you see the midterms? Whew. And the governor's race?
1: Well, the midterms are not going to be bright for my party. I can tell you that. For those of you who don't know, I'm a former state Republican Party chairman. I've worked for 3 Tennessee Republican governors and a U.S. Republican senator. So I've been involved a long, long time in Republican politics and elections and so forth. And I think we're going to have a disaster in November in the midterms nationally. We're going to lose the House. I'm beginning to believe we may lose the Senate.
2: Well, I mean, in the Senate, I mean, there are 5 toss-ups with the Democrats, with the prediction of Democrats holding on to certain seats by 1. And if you got 5 toss-ups in certain states, and that would be Texas, Alaska, Iowa, Ohio, and Maine. Start looking at the numbers and the way those things are going to break. But then, you know, I guess you kind of dig deeper. Is it, why is that? I mean, I think people are so absolutely frustrated with our Congress, with our government, and frankly, in many ways, with our president.
1: With the president.
2: Yes.
1: Gas prices, food prices, you know, affordability, housing, all of that.
0: You know, I think James Carville is kind of an oddball in a lot of ways.
1: Indeed.
0: But the smartest thing he ever said was during Clinton's campaign.
1: It's
0: the economy, stupid. And right now, everything, gas prices are going up. The stock market's been going down. And as I explained last week, I think this blithering nonsense of arguing over the name on the Kennedy Center and then suggesting it might be demolished if it doesn't have Trump's name on it. I mean, I think the people who aren't sure about him, but they kind of like the immigration stuff. Mm-hmm. They may not say it out loud because they'll be accused of being racist, right. But they kind of like it. They know that the economy generally is better than when Biden was president. But they know there's a lot of problems with Trump. And then they're not sure about a lot of these things. And then they see him. They're going to the gas station. They're paying $2 more for gas than they were a couple of years ago. And they see Trump worried about what the name of the Kennedy Center is. And what it does is it causes those people in kind of in the mushy middle to go, well, maybe everybody's right about this guy.
1: Or stay home. And that's what could happen, too, because when you're depressed about those things and you're not excited, you're not in that fervor of the elections, they may stay home. And who does that benefit? In our state, it may benefit Jerry Green for governor.
0: Yeah, she'll get 5 more percentage points.
1: Yeah.
0: So she'll get 40%.
1: Go back to our mayor's race. The Democrats are motivated, guys. We got Bohawk got 47.
2: Yeah, but he's running in the city. The city leans Democrat anyway.
1: Yeah, but
2: the state of Tennessee does not lean Democrat. Now, I don't mean to underestimate the fact that the Democrat may get a few more votes, but I looked at the vote totals. I mean, the amount of votes that Marshall Blackmore would have to lose coming out of the primary and not get from her Republican counterparts, and they may not get some. I find it very, very hard to believe that Marsha Blackmon is not your governor-elect. But
1: well, there is a scenario, and this is what Marsha's campaign is terrified of. Otherwise, they wouldn't be running felony ads on David Hatley. They're not doing that for fun. They believe that if David Hatley gets 18 or 20% of the vote, don't forget Monty Fritz got 25% of the vote in our primary, 168,000 votes. If David Hatley, who is spending $8, $10, $20 million of his own money running ads every 5 minutes, if he gets 18 or 20%, Lauren Pinkston and the other independents, there's 12 of 13 of them, get 3, 4% added up. And Jerry Green were to get 40%. Add those up, guys, that could elect Jerry Green.
0: Years ago, I was on Halloran Hill show one day. We were talking about a local election in Anderson County. And I said at the time, Clinton was president. And I said, Clinton's popularity is going to affect this. And the other people in the room said, oh, come on. There's a county race in it. I said, no.
1: It does.
0: People don't. The average American doesn't know. Half of American adults don't know the name of the vice president. They make their political choices, many of them, on how they feel about the president. And if you don't like Trump, and somebody's running, you might not like that Republican. And you've got what I would consider, at the risk of sounding offensive, a bunch of ignorant young people who are gravitating to this, oh, we'll take care of you, socialist message, because you've got roughly a third to 50% of kids coming out of high school who are essentially illiterate, not completely, but essentially, and they get out, they can't survive in a 21st century economy, and then they're going to turn around and say, well, yeah, those guys are, they're rigging the system against me. I want them to help me.
1: The good news, George, is that they don't vote in very big.
0: Well, that's true.
1: If you go back and look at our mayor's race, and remember the turnout from that was like 70% or something, was 55 and older.
2: Well, it's kind of like
1: huge
2: that,
1: numbers are our age people that are voting.
2: It's kind of like all those warnings we get about crossover voting. Ooh,
1: yeah, never happened.
2: Yeah, it really doesn't happen. No.
0: No, and every election is the same thing. Yeah. Oh, they're going to come over and...
1: Rarely happens.
0: Yeah, it doesn't happen. But I was just looking at CNN the other day. They've got a pollster who's kind of a interesting guy to watch. His name's Harry Enten. And he had this point that since 2016, Republicans have outperformed September polls in key Midwest states where Democrats are ahead. Now, every election cycle, the polls are left, you know, they're wrong.
1: Yeah.
0: Every election cycle, they're wrong. And then every election cycle before the next election, look what the polls are saying.
1: Right.
2: Well, it doesn't change my opinion, but I will also remark that Bill Lee was a bit of an outsider candidate when he got elected.
1: He was.
0: Well, yeah, but he benefited from Randy Boyd and Diane Black carpet bombing each other. He just kind of stood over there on the side going, wow, they're really beating each other up. And then he stepped out as the only one. When they finally figured out what was going on? Holy cow, this guy's benefiting from us beating each other to a pulp. It was too late.
1: Mm-hmm.
0: And, you know, we were talking earlier about people. They're here. You hear about them all the time. Then they're gone. Diane Black.
1: She disappeared.
0: She was in the news all the time.
1: Congresswoman for years.
0: Haven't heard.
1: Not a word.
0: Not a peep.
1: I guess she's in Gallatin.
0: So you think...
1: I think it's
0: Blackburn's shot.
1: I think it's a possibility, and I think that's why you're seeing the Blackburn PACs and their campaign coming after David Hatley with this felony and got him in pinstripes, you know, corrections uniforms and all this stuff, because the last polling I heard, he's at like 15% or something right now, if that's true. But again, this guy's spending millions of dollars to get his name out there. Now, can he win? No, not in my opinion. I can't imagine. I don't care if he spent $100 million. I don't think an independent could win. But he could, if he's pulling from Marsha Blackburn's vote. If he's pulling from Marsha.
0: The only reason Bill Clinton got elected president is because Ross Perot was running as an independent.
2: Absolutely. The giant sucking sound.
0: If it were not for Perot, George H.W. Bush would have been reelected.
1: No question. Yeah, and I think
2: Perot got 23% of the vote.
1: Yeah, that's the scenario that could happen in this
2: Clinton
1: government.
2: Got 43.
0: Now you got the attractive candidates on the Democratic side. They're out there espousing what are totally anti-American. Zoran Mamdani, the mayor of New York, his philosophy is anti-American system. His philosophy would destroy the country. And this is to me the tragedy of American education, public education. You ask a lot of kids about the Constitution, about the Declaration of Independence, about the formation of our country. They're more likely to tell you, well, our country's on stolen land. Mm-hmm. Or, yeah, it's been an oppressive country. They're more likely to do that. So if you don't have any investment in your country, you don't care if it survives or not. Mm-hmm. In fact, it's probably better if it doesn't.
1: Sad.
0: I'll say this again about socialists. I've used this line last 3 weeks. Socialists always see themselves at the table, never in the kitchen. We'll be back next hour on State Your Case.
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7: Holding out hope, I'm Roxanne Evans. The search continues for any sign of survivors of a medical flight bound for Boston from Bermuda that went missing. Here's Fox's Gurnell Scott.
8: The U.S. Coast Guard said the FAA lost touch with the air ambulance carrying four Canadians and two Bermudans. Coast Guard Rear Admiral Matt Lake said now as a debris field has been linked to the missing plane, more resources are being brought in to investigate.
9: We're in the process of working with Massachusetts authorities to get some craft out there that are equipped with sonar to be able to do some detection on the seabed floor.
8: The depth below the debris field near Nantucket Island is said to go down 80 or 90 feet. Rear Admiral Lake said searches will also try to locate a black box that may give clues to what actually happened on board the plane. Gurnall Scott, Fox News.
7: Details emerging about the suspect in a mid-flight attack on an Israel-bound Fly Dubai commercial jetliner last week. Fox's Trey Yingst in Tel Aviv, Israel. With more.
10: AP names Hammam al-Hamani as the main suspect in this case. They say the man tried to take out the captain of this flight using an axe that may have already been in the cockpit. The Omani national had been banned from flying in Oman due to his extremist views. Questions remain about the vetting process that allowed him to be hired by Fly Dubai and co-pilot a flight to Israel. At this point, no additional links have been disclosed to foreign governments, including Iran, despite President Trump discussing possible ties. Here in Israel, the captain of the flight, who avoided disaster, helping to save the lives of more than 170 people, is being hailed as a hero. New reports indicate the co-pilot may have been trying to take control of the aircraft and crash it into Tel Aviv's Ben Gurion Airport.
7: The captain was injured during the attack and is recovering in an Abu Dhabi hospital. 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
7: Ahead of the November midterms, candidates in Ohio are competing for votes and touching on top issues. Fox's Madeline Rivera in Dayton, Ohio, with details on these close matchups, including a Senate race that could decide control of the upper chamber.
21: A Marist poll shows former Democratic Senator Sherrod Brown leading Republican incumbent Senator John Husted by 8 percentage points, 51-43%. But the president is dismissing the poll, saying they don't take into account his ability to motivate low propensity voters. So some voters are worried Husted's ties to Trump could drag him down as the president's approval ratings are underwater in the Buckeye state. Brown sees an opening. He's trying to link Husted with president's supports for data centers in an effort to paint Republicans as out of touch. There are also a lot of eyes on the gubernatorial race between Republican Vivek Ramaswamy and Democrat Amy Acton. The poll from Marist shows Acton ahead of Ramaswamy 50-44%.
7: President Trump stumped for Republican candidates in the state Saturday as part of a campaign to maintain GOP control of Congress. And for the first time, Cornell University made a public statement following Jane Doe's lawsuit against the university and others. Fox's C.B. Cotton has more details.
22: For the first time, Cornell University's president is speaking out about the growing scrutiny over how Cornell handled allegations from Jane Doe. She's the former student who filed a lawsuit this fall saying she was gang raped by 7 men at a campus fraternity house back in 2024. Cornell president Michael Kotlikoff pointed out reforms the Ivy League has taken since the alleged assault, and he said the university owes it to Jane Doe and the Cornell community to fully understand what happened and whether the school could have done more.
7: Director of National Intelligence Jay Clayton will lead a new White House AI task force amid an accelerating America's dominance in artificial intelligence. President Trump calls it super intelligence force. I'm Roxanne Evans. This is Fox News.
19: Keeping an overcast sky as we head into the overnight hours, temperatures falling into the low 60s. Now, as we get into the morning hours, we will see some gradual clearing of the clouds, and we're left with some more sunshine for your Monday afternoon. High temperatures into the upper 70s with some lower humidity. I'm meteorologist Belle Oliver in the WVLT First Alert Weather Center.
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0: All right, we're here on State Your Case. I'm George Corden. This is News Talk 98.7, the news and talk of East Tennessee. I just learned something new about my show.
1: And?
0: The phone number has changed. I get so wrapped up in these conversations.
1: Is that not right?
0: No, that's right.
1: Oh, that one is right.
0: Yeah, I was about to get, I get so wrapped up in these conversations, I forget to give out the phone numbers, and had I done so, I'd have given out the wrong one. The number is 865-855-8255. It was a long time, 656-8255, but now it's 855-8. 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But if you just want to listen, I'm okay with that, too, because I do get caught up in these chats. So the number is, it's either text or call 865-855-8255. And I will also, I need to remind you, because I keep forgetting, this is now a podcast as well. You can call up KnoxNews.com, look for weekend shows, State Your Case, and it's a podcast, so you can listen to it anytime. And of course, if you're listening, no doubt you will want to listen to it a couple of more times during the week. So anyway, that's the new deal. I was remiss, nay negligent, last hour in not, because I did get engrossed in this, Rick Terry Jewelry Designs. Let me do that right quick. That's a Southern expression, right quick.
1: Right quick.
0: I'm going to do this right quick. It's like y'all. You know how fast you pick up y'all?
1: Mm-hmm.
0: And the plural for y'all?
1: Ewans.
0: Well, that's one. The other is all y'all.
1: Yeah.
0: What was I talking about?
1: I don't know.
0: Rick Terry. That's what I was talking about. And you know why? Well, first of all, Rick Terry was the... State Your Case is coming up on its 30th year on the air.
1: God.
0: And Rick Terry was the first advertiser on this show. And
1: that's loyalty, seriously.
0: Yeah, well, one time he told me, I get more out of what I spend on your show than I get out of all the other advertising I do. I'm sure he didn't ever tell that to anybody else. Because Rick's an honest man.
2: Susan, I won't ask what you charge either.
0: I don't charge. It ain't me, babe. No, it ain't me, babe. Anybody know what song that's from?
1: Yeah.
0: What?
1: The Beatles.
0: No.
1: Oh, no, sure.
0: No.
1: Who?
0: The Turtles. It ain't me, babe. No. It ain't me you're looking.
1: Sonny and Cher.
0: Okay, now look what you've made me do. You've made me go off on another tangent. What was I saying?
1: Rick Terry.
2: It is you, babe.
1: Rick Terry's jewelry.
0: Yes.
2: It is you, babe.
0: It is a great, yeah, Rick Terry. Go in there and you look at him, you say, man, Rick, it's you, babe. And you will, trust me, even if you don't trust me, go by there and find out for yourself about the repairs, the design, the redesigns, everything they can do with jewelry, plus their showcases that are just stunning. And you will be impressed. And that's important when you're buying a gift for someone who's very special in your life. It's on the southeast corner of the Campbell Station Road, Kingston Pike intersection. The website is rickterryjewelry.com, rickterryjewelry.com. And this traffic update.
3: This is a complete announcement.
0: Yeah, there's a lot of buttons in there, Wayne. I know. I get confused myself sometimes.
1: Rick Terry Jewelry, my birthday's this month.
0: All right.
2: That means you need to text Dick.
0: As I was saying, what was I saying? Daniel. Dan is on the line. Let's get Dan. And then we're going to, I got something. I hope it'll can be heard over the microphone here. But this is funny as heck. It goes with what we were talking about earlier about young people and what they don't know. But let's get Dan's call. Dan, go ahead.
4: Hey, yeah, I totally think Hatley is going to win this. I'll tell you why. Because in 2001, I was in New York, and I actually worked on the Bloomberg campaign. But Bloomberg self-funded his own campaign. I'll never forget, he was down 20 points. The first meeting he had, he said, listen, you guys have one thing I can't buy. I'm a billionaire. I can buy anything you want, but I can't buy passion. If you look at Google Trends, you see, like, Marcia Blackburn is actually shooting herself in the foot because every time she puts that out, people go online and look at it like this was 30 years ago. The people who hate Marcia are going to vote against her no matter what she puts out. And I just wanted to primary, she has a lot of people that don't like her. So I think that having the money that he has, having the momentum that he has, like I said, you can look at Google Trends, you can see the momentum growing every week. And seeing everything's going in his favor. The only thing that I think might be a problem is there's a lot of new voters coming into the line. Because there's so much, because you have three people, you have so much competition. People are actually going, more people are going, more younger people, more newer people. No one will vote, might vote, and that might be what changes the race. But right now, I think it's highly to lose.
0: Well, that's interesting. Thanks, Dan. That's an interesting take. Boy, if Blackburn lost, that would be atomic explosion.
1: It would.
2: Seismic move.
0: And how can we tell if she's really getting nervous? Well, is she running ads against Hatley with those, or is it some...
1: The first ones that came out were actually from the Marcia Blackburn campaign. Now there's a PAC that's taken it over, but I think it's one that's funded through her.
2: You don't mention or spend money on a candidate that you're not worried about.
1: Right.
0: Exactly.
1: That was my first inkling, I guess, that they were concerned about David Hatley because of the negative ads that they were running. I mean, why would you spend money running ads against him if you weren't concerned about him?
0: So, well, and that's the issue. If you're raising money, your people, the people who are writing those checks, they want to know that it's going to
1: a good cause.
0: Yeah. That'll get them something. Yeah. Somehow.
1: Governor's race.
0: And so when you see, there's two reasons to launch big time attacks. One, you're nervous. The other is you want so badly to completely crush somebody you're far in ahead of that you'll invest money in that in order to completely crush them.
1: It becomes personal somehow, and that happens.
0: There ain't a election out there that doesn't.
1: Mm-hmm.
0: There's none of this good sport. Nobody meets at the 50-yard line and shakes hands afterwards. If they do, they wish they could. They've had a... I don't want to make...
1: Those people generally lose.
0: Yeah, they're...
1: The nice guys.
0: It's not...
1: Except in the Bill Lee case, again, we talked about that last hour. That was a really unusual situation because Randy and Diane ran such negative ads against each other. And then Bill Lee comes in as the knight on the white horse and won because people got really tired of the negative attacks.
0: Well, I was involved in a campaign years ago and... For months, just nothing but positive ads. A couple of months, nothing but positive ads about the candidate with whom I was working. And in the polls, we were taking polls. The polls never moved, never. And then we did one negative ad, which wasn't really that negative. It just pointed out people who knew the guy running against the candidate I was helping, and what they had to say. All of a sudden, the number started, going up. You know, it's like, I read a statistic one time. If you buy a car you don't like, if you buy a car you like, you'll tell four people. If you don't like it, you'll tell 12.
1: Well, negative advertising, none of us really like it, but it's been proven to work. So far, we're not seeing too many negative ads. I haven't seen much against any of the candidates. You know, what I call really bad negative ads, except the one against Hatley and the felon.
0: So Dan called in. He thinks Hatley's going to win. I think Blackburn's going to win, but I don't think it's going to be by the 60-40 margin.
1: Less than 50%. It may be the first time a governor has been elected with less than 50% of the vote.
0: Well, she doesn't. I don't know. How can I say this diplomatically? There are politicians who inspire more confidence, I think.
1: And well, the fact that she has refused to debate in the primary or debate in the general.
2: Susan, she's talking to Tennesseans every day.
1: She does. That's what she said.
0: There's two reasons.
1: I mean, she is
2: repeatedly
1: in defense, some defense of Marsha. She is out doing events and fundraisers, and she does talk to Tennesseans.
0: And there's
2: there are probably candidates that we like or incumbents that we like that follow the same strategy. They're not debating.
1: Right.
2: They're not.
1: Right.
2: You know.
1: Well, generally, if you're ahead in the polls by a large amount,
0: you don't want to.
1: You don't debate.
0: The other
1: George and I, as campaign managers, would tell you not to debate.
0: Yeah. The other reason you don't debate is if you're scared to death about something your candidate might say. No, no, you don't need to do that. You just stay over here. You go out and meet Tennesseans every day. because you're afraid that in the glare
1: Joe Biden
0: of a statewide debate with the TV cameras on, and that you won't do well.
1: Joe Biden, it cost him the election.
2: You mean he showed up and talked to the American people? Oh, no.
0: Well, no. And my contention would be the first debate when Trump was running against Biden in 2020,
1: mm-hmm,
0: was so damaging to Trump. First of all, because he couldn't shut up. He wouldn't let Biden talk.
1: Yeah.
0: And eventually, Chris Wallace was the debate moderator. Chris Wallace and Biden get to the point where, you know, Biden's going, hey, I'm not getting any, say anything. Well, I know that. They're talking about Trump, and Trump's over there interrupting everything everybody's saying.
1: Yeah.
0: And I think it turned off a lot of people in the middle, like with this Kennedy Center thing. Well, you know, I wasn't sure. I kind of like what he's saying, but this isn't what I want. Look, nobody's going to change him.
1: A lot of that.
0: He is who he is.
1: Imagine being his handler.
0: He doesn't have a handler. I've got a handler. His name's Wayne, and Wayne says it's time for a break, and we're taking one, by gosh. This is George Korda. This is State Your Case. We'll be back in a moment.
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4: All right, you're in the danger zone here on the State Your Case. I'm George Korda. This is News Talk 98.7, the news and talk of East Tennessee. Susan Williams and Chad Tindall are my guests. I want to talk about this right quick. If you go to, there it is again, right quick.
5: It's a Southern.
4: I think I was in, I know where it was. My family moved to Florida from California when I was in fourth grade. And this one, Florida was a lot smaller. And we moved to O'Galley, which is in Brevard County because my dad was in the space program. And my teacher used to say, right quick, all the time. You do that right quick. And it just stuck. As did y'all.
6: Does that mean it's right and quick, or is it just
5: right quick?
4: Right quick. Get now. It done.
5: Now.
6: Doesn't matter if it's right.
4: I am telling right you to do quick. This with some immediacy.
5: Yes. Now.
4: Right quick. And right quick, I want you to think about Matlock Tire Service and Auto Repair. 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
7: This has been a paid announcement.
4: All right, now, I heard this. I hope this is... They're going to be able to hear this, Wayne. This was so just interested me. Turning Point USA, Charlie Kirk used to go out to college campuses, and what did he say, change my mind or something like that? And he'd debate people. And they still do that at Turning Point. And I'm going to hope people can hear this. Okay, this is... this is about capitalism. A young woman came up to talk about capitalism and how it was bad and why most of the problems we face are because of capitalism. Let's see if this works. Why aren't you playing? Gosh, I hate this. There is not an electronic device on the planet that works when you want it to work. All right.
6: Maybe you should have sent that to Wayne.
4: You two, speak among yourselves for a minute while I try to figure this out. Go ahead. Talk about
6: Susan, what do you have planned for this week?
5: I've got a lot. I'm taping a television.

0: Television show Tuesday night and Wednesday night for Inside Tennessee.
1: Yeah.
0: And we have the new sheriff, Brent Gibson, for one of our guests.
1: Also, then, Gibbs High football coach.
0: Yeah.
1: You know, I do high school football on the Thursdays.
0: And then Wednesday night.
2: Okay, hold on.
3: The immigrants, I would say it's probably more because of capitalism and the top 1% people that hoard wealth that makes it harder for the rest of us.
2: This guy asked a question. What's the biggest problem, what's causing the most problems in the U.S. today? And this young woman said, It's capitalism. Capitalism.
3: With in America today is because of immigrants. I would say it's probably more because of capitalism and the top 1%, people that hoard wealth, that makes it harder for the rest of us.
4: You said capitalism is causing the issues that are taking place for people our age right now in this country. Yeah. How is that happening? What does capitalism do? So what is capitalism?
3: What do you mean, what is capitalism?
4: What would you define capitalism as? Because you said capitalism is causing the ills of the people in this country.
3: Yeah.
4: And so I'm asking you to define capitalism.
3: No, I'm saying that it's not immigrants that are causing the problems for America. I would say that it's...
4: Capitalism.
3: Sure.
4: Just tell me what capitalism is.
3: Okay.
2: She walked away from the microphone.
3: I still don't...
2: She doesn't know what it is, but she knows it's bad.
0: Problems.
2: And there's another one.
0: Probably a nepo baby.
1: I think our show is showing its age because we're...
2: There's like another one.
1: Starting to gripe about young people.
2: I want to play this one, too. I'm not sure what the issue is here. It might be immigrants again.
1: George, do you think this young lady knows that the top 1% of income makers, the top 1% financially of Americans, pay 40% of the income taxes?
2: She doesn't know what capitalism is. She just knows it's a bad thing.
1: And 40%, paying 40% of the income taxes proves what capitalism is.
0: Every time,
1: they're paying their share.
0: Every time Joe Biden would say, or Kamala Harris would say, you're not paying your fair share of taxes. And have they ever looked at that number you just quoted?
2: It doesn't matter.
0: They pay no tax.
2: It doesn't matter.
0: No.
2: It doesn't matter if they paid 60%. It's not their fair share. I like Thomas Sowell's comment on this, the economist. What is your fair share of what someone else has earned? You have it. You have more than we think you should have.
0: Right.
2: So we want to take it from you to use it the way we want to. And we want government to take it from you.
0: Right.
2: That's
0: they
2: the
0: do,
2: Ameri-
0: and they do.
2: That's the American way right there. Okay. This other one. Talk among yourselves for a moment.
0: I'm self-employed. I pay taxes every quarter.
1: Well, Susan,
0: do you, George.
1: We went through your week. This week I have a trial on Tuesday morning.
2: Oh, here we go.
3: Throughout time have been subjected to a lot of, like they don't have good opportunities as the amount of white people do. It's just a fact.
4: Where do black people not have equal opportunity?
3: Like the whole looking into the background checks of people, like that is subsequently setting people back for like opportunities that they can get to set themselves up, even if they had like a childhood or something, that circumstances that put them back in life that other people like don't have.
4: They do that to white people too.
3: Colored people are more subjected to be judged because of white people saying that they commit like a bunch of this crime that they don't commit, like with immigration, like ICE is detaining so many people. I think it's like 75% of the people that are being detained do not have a criminal record. And that is because of the racism that is being spread throughout America.
4: Well, technically every illegal immigrant would have a criminal record because crossing the border illegally is a crime. So every person who comes here illegally is a criminal by definition. But you're talking about black crime, right?
2: She walked away from the microphone. And it was like hard to understand what she was saying.
0: It was word salad.
2: Because it's like she doesn't know what she's talking about.
0: It was word salad.
2: She's a complete, I don't want to say moron, but she doesn't know anything and she can't articulate anything, but she knows who's bad and it's white people.
0: And that was on a college campus.
2: And she's white. She's
0: campus.
2: A young liberal white woman.
0: That was on a college campus.
2: Yeah.
0: Right. Yeah. That's pretty scary, isn't it? Which is another reason I'm glad the University of Tennessee has a civics institute now that's being funded.
1: Well, and I will tell you that and on occasion when George has allowed me to host this show, I've had Bill Lyons on. I've had Josh Dunn on, the director of the Baker mm-hmm. Center. I mean,
0: Baker School.
1: Sorry about that. yes. And what they're doing, and I had some of their students on that sat in the chairs here to talk about their experience. Absolutely wonderful work that they're doing, critical work to learn. I mean, to learn people what I used to learn in middle school about civics for teaching college freshmen.
0: I taught civics in middle school.
2: I did a whole show a few weeks ago on the fact that so many colleges are, University of California, Berkeley, and the University of California system. 2,300 professors wrote a letter saying, bring back the SAT. These college students are arriving here unable to do middle school math. Yeah. And that's the future. Those are our future leaders. And we got to take a break. We'll be back after this on State Your Case.
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10: Cloudy skies with gradual clearing as we get into Monday. More sunshine on the table with high temperatures into the upper 70s. I'm meteorologist Belle Oliver in the WVLT First Alert Weather Center.

0: Oh, this is Billie Jean.
1: I love it.
0: Takes a while to get. It's a nice beach, but a long way to the ocean.
2: We're all back to like.
0: Welcome back to State Your Case. I'm George Corder. This is News Talk 98.7, the news and talk of East Tennessee. I want to touch briefly on something we all heard about, but we all heard about it strangely. This attack by the co-pilot on the pilot of a Fly Dubai airliner with a lot of Israelis on the plane. His intention, apparently, was to crash the plane and kill everybody on board. And the American media did, well, I think they tried to downplay it. This is a very odd thing, or it's a very consistent thing. If a radical Islamic person commits a terrorist act, the first thing everybody says, oh, you can't blame all Muslims, which is true. You can't blame all Muslims. Don't be blaming all Muslims now. And I agree. But some white guy does something terrible who hasn't been inside a church since he was 9 years old, and the cry goes up, oh, Christian nationalism, it's a danger. It's the most dangerous thing happening in our country. And it's not true. But it's this narrative that just stays alive. I think the New York Times, in its headline of the Fly Dubai they called it an altercation. The guy took an axe to the pilot.
1: And thank goodness he was able to open the door, the cockpit door, so some folks could get in there and subdue him.
2: I've heard I heard this comedian recently that she went through this funny thing, and she talked about pit bulls, about pit bull dogs, and about how that pit bulls are, you know, that all the stories about that you get all these people that defend them and talk about how that pit bulls are great dogs, they're just sweet pups, and they do all these great things. He said, but every time that somebody gets like mauled by a dog, it's a pit bull. So it's like, and then she says, and let me talk about Muslims.
1: Profiling, I think. mean, you know. Pit bulls get profiled, for sure.
2: Yeah.
1: With good reason.
0: I'm going to digress here for a moment. When I was a newspaper reporter, I went out on a wild boar hunt in Central Florida with a group of people that used pit bulls.
1: For the hunting?
0: For the hunting. What they would do is they would, and I didn't know this before I went in, it's early in the morning in Indian River County, Florida, and I'm out there going, okay, what are we going to do? Well, they had these pit bulls in the back of a truck. And so we're driving around in these huge open fields. And then, okay, there's wild boar. Wild boar are everywhere down there. They drop the pit bulls take off. And they would run down these wild boar and grab them by the ears. Bite down on them. And then one guy, this wasn't an easy story to write, because I'd been invited. They'd invited the paper to go on this. This one pit bull wouldn't let go of the boar's ear. And the guy was holding the boar's back legs up, you know, like he was a wheelbarrow. And he was yelling at the dog to get off. And he had boots on, and he started kicking the dog. Just, it sounded like a punter. Boom, boom. But the third or fourth time, the dog flipped up in the air, fell back on its side, jumped up, ran back, and bit down on the boar's ear. Now, I know a lot of people have pit bulls, and they like them.
2: Maybe you get some callers now.
0: I don't care. If they want to call, they can. If not, they don't. But these were trained to do this, and they were serious about doing it.
1: Okay. So how'd
0: I get off?
1: Did
0: on
1: they
0: this?
1: Kill the pit bulls so you could then take them home and what?
0: They
1: the
0: boar they wanted to keep, they put in a cage and take it back and.
1: Oh, was it a pet or did they kill it?
0: Oh no, it was
1: it,
0: they butchered it. Yeah.
1: Oh, okay, that's what I meant. So the pit bull just subdued.
0: The pit bull grabbed it so it couldn't get away, and they could run up and
1: put it in a cage,
0: grab it and do whatever they were doing. I was thinking, I don't want to be here.
1: Okay.
0: I don't like this.
1: I don't know why you were there to begin with.
0: Because they asked us, and my editor said, go do this. Mm. That's normally the way reporters do things.
1: Yes.
0: Now, but this fly, we got off on the pit bull. You brought up pit bulls. It's not my fault you guys changed the subject.
1: That was Chad.
2: Well, I connected it to the subject. I mean,
0: all right.
2: It wasn't about, you know, hogs, wild hogs.
0: But still, it is an understandable digression.
1: Yes.
0: Justifiable, I might add. The thing about the U.S. media, I think that frustrates a lot of people is that they do this. That white, you can say things about whites you cannot say about anyone else. Because if you did, you'd be a racist, a bigot, or something. But you can say whatever you want to say about whites. And if you're talking about mutual respect, the respect has to be mutual. And like this airhead college student that I was like, white people are like, you know, they're like keeping all these opportunities like from. No, they're not. Just like billionaires aren't hoarding their money. It's not like the American economic system is one pie and they have this chunk of it and they're not doing anything with it. They are. They're doing all kinds of stuff with it. That's employing people and paying taxes.
1: That's the point that people miss about the people that pay taxes also create jobs for a lot of folks in this country. And if you take that away from them, I shudder to think what we'd live in.
2: Well, think
1: of a socialist country.
2: Well, consider our local economy and our local, you know, business leaders. I mean, how many tens of thousands of jobs has a Haslam created?
1: How many
2: tens of thousands of jobs has a Clayton created?
1: Right.
2: I mean, you just have to look around. I mean, these
1: Randy
2: people.
1: Boyd,
2: I mean,
1: another one.
2: Exactly. I mean, they're tremendous. I mean, well,
0: Jeff Bezos employs 1.6 million people.
1: I think the pilot had 25,000 employees, something like that.
2: Yeah, at least. I've heard Adam Wright talk about it and talk about his responsibility to those associates.
0: And Elon Musk employs about 160,000, as well as redefining space.
1: Quite a few in Tennessee.
0: But we hate them because they have...
1: Capitalist.
0: Yeah, they're capitalists. They have all this money. And we don't.
1: Right.
0: So we should take it from... And then you've got these pandering, nattering nabobs of negativism, like Elizabeth Warren and Bernie Sanders... That Bernie Sanders is such a darn fraud. I mean, I just can't believe the media keeps going to him. Hey, Bernie, which house are you going to be at today? Your $575,000 lake house or your Washington house or your other? Where can we find you to talk to you? Or are you going to be traveling around the world selling this country by private jet selling tickets to give lectures on the evils of capitalism? Where can we find you, Bernie? But he says the right stuff. So they want to talk.
2: According to them.
0: Yeah. Yeah.
1: Pete, Mayor Pete Buttigieg is out this week making kind of comment.
0: Yeah.
1: Oh, he's checking to see if he has enough support to run for president in 2 years.
0: You know what he was before he got named a bad transportation secretary? He was the mayor of South Bend, Indiana, which is about half the size of Knoxville.
1: Right.
0: That was his experience, and Biden made him transportation commissioner.
2: So why was he chosen?
0: I think there's one reason.
2: Care to elaborate?
0: I would submit, and I don't, there's not, that his qualifications did not suggest he was the right choice for transportation secretary, but Biden wanted a gay in his cabinet. That's what I think. And he'd run for president, and
2: and it's right that we can probably challenge or question some of Trump's appointments as well and their connections to the WWE or otherwise.
0: Yeah, look, all presidents make controversial selections, but I think he wanted a diverse See, interestingly, when the left talks about diversity, they never talk about ideas. They only talk about skin color, sexual orientation, ethnicity. They never talk about ideas. Again, quote Thomas Sowell, you want to know how diverse a college is? Look to see how many Republicans are in their sociology department. All right, we got to go. Well, we got to go out for the last break. We'll be back after this on State Your Case.
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0: We're back on State Your Case. I'm George Korda. This is News Talk 98.7, the news and talk of East Tennessee. Susan Williams and Chad Tindall are my guests. And we've been talking about all kinds of stuff.
1: We have.
0: And
1: the off-air is much more
2: very
1: interesting
2: than on-air. Subjects.
0: I like to cover a lot of ground on these things. Speaking of ground, how am I going to do this one? If you're driving on the ground near the intersection of Campbell Station Road and Kingston Pike, you'll look on the southwest side and see Rick Terry Jewelry Rick Designs. Terry. There you go. I knew I could do it. Years of practice. But he really is. We're moving on toward, can you believe it? Christmas is in 3.5 months.
1: It is.
0: Wait, October?
1: My birthday
0: November.
1: Is in a
0: no, it's
1: 29
0: in,
1: days.
0: Wait, October, November, 2.5. A little more than 2.5 months. So now is the time. I mean, all year is the right time to be thinking about gifts of jewelry to the person in your life to whom you want to make a statement. And there's no greater statement to make than when you open up that gift wrapping in the box says Rick Terry Jewelry Designs. And now is the time to go in and say, okay, I'm thinking about jewelry for Christmas. What would you suggest? Because they are passionate about what they can do for you in a whole range of jewelry services, not just selling out of their showcases, but repair, design, redesign, things other people just don't do. They do it at Rick Terry Jewelry Designs on the southeast corner of the Campbell Station Road, Kingston Pike intersection. The website, rickterryjewelry.com, rickterryjewelry.com.
1: If you have a piece of jewelry you don't like, you can take it out there and use the gems that are in it and have it
0: We've done that.
1: Something you do like.
0: Marcia has done that.
1: Yep, they're good at that.
0: Now, we've got about 7-8 minutes left. What's on your minds?
2: I could talk about my new dog. That occupies a great deal of my time lately.
0: I don't understand. Look, I know people love dogs.
1: I'm not a dog person.
0: I am a no pet person.
1: I have a cat named Trouble. I'm a cat.
2: That means Susan doesn't have a pet either.
0: You have Susan's pet. Pet has one.
2: I have two coonhounds.
0: I don't. I just I watch people in wintertime, for example,
1: out walking,
0: and they're out
1: their dog.
0: They're bundled up right. Like it's the Arctic Circle, and they've got their little bags, and they're walking their dog.
2: That's why I have a backyard that's fenced in.
1: That's why I have a cat.
0: Yeah, but you got to be out there. No. Hey, watch where you step.
2: No.
1: Cats are smart enough to use litter boxes.
0: But then you got to clean out the litter boxes, and then somebody.
2: That's what I want in my house.
0: You go out of town, somebody's got to come to feed them.
1: No, cats are okay about that. They don't eat all their food in one gulp like dogs do.
2: I have a lady who comes and moves in my house when we're gone.
1: That costs you some serious money.
2: Not really. I'm telling you, I'm not really.
0: I understand. When I was a kid, my dad said, there is no greater example in the world of unconditional love than a dog. Even if you mistreat a dog, it will still love you. I never mistreated one, but I know examples of that. And but no, I don't want a dog. I don't want a cat. I don't want anything. I don't want goldfish. I don't want anything that I have to take care of.
1: You travel all the time. You couldn't do it. You travel.
0: I'm
1: a lot.
0: Well,
1: a lot, George.
2: Melissa and I travel, but not like George.
1: Not like George. Nobody travels like George. I don't know anybody that travels as much as he does.
2: I don't know.
1: I'm pretty jealous.
2: I have a friend who's retired and he travels.
1: Wait a minute, my grandson.
2: But they don't have pets either.
1: My grandson is doing that right now.
0: Well, I decided
2: that you're talking about jealousy.
1: Yeah.
2: Watching your posts on Facebook about your son is like, holy smokes.
0: Well, we decided we lived in Germany for 3 years. When we'd only been married 18 months when I got sent to Germany and she joined me. We were there for 3 years. So we did some traveling in Europe. We went to Paris, London, Rome. I mean,
1: all the tourist places.
0: Yeah, Venice. We went to the biggies.
1: Yeah.
0: And we got back and we decided that we weren't going to wait until we retired to go places we want to go and do things we want to do, if we could do it without going into debt and, you know, creating a hardship on our kids or anything like that. Nothing like that. But we took our son to Europe when he was 10 so he could see where he was born and took him around. And we took our daughter when she was 9. And we traveled a fair amount.
1: Yeah.
0: Because I don't care about things. I don't care about having a big house. We live in the same house we lived in when we moved to Knoxville. I don't care. It's normal size house. I don't care about cars. I don't care about any. I as I've told people, I don't pay for those things. I don't care about them, but I will pay for experiences.
1: Experiences.
2: Oh, Melissa and I are the same way, and that is that. I mean, some of our most wonderful times are not. I mean, we have a nice house. We don't have a big house. We have nice cars. We don't have the most expensive cars. I mean, they're nice cars, but we don't put our money in those places. We put our money in. I mean, we give a lot of money away. We contribute mightily to our church. We believe in those things. We believe in supporting good things around our community. That is what we choose to do.
0: I have a fund you can contribute to,
2: and we're able to travel because I can tell you those experiences are the things that we remember. It's not the things, absolutely not that. And I will tell you, I am blessed in more ways than I can count for my wife. But one of the ways that I'm blessed with my wife is that she doesn't care about those things either. That I don't have someone making demands on those things.
1: One of my friends told me one time that the best thing you can do for your children is not give them things and, you know, when you die, but to make the memories with them so they have those memories after you're gone. And we have definitely tried to do that.
2: Because your children may not remember what you got them for Christmas, right, but they will remember when you took them on a trip or you did things with them.
0: Yep. Yeah, when I was a little kid, I read a book about the Iliad. I mean, it wasn't the whole Iliad, but I was just fascinated by it. The Trojan War, Achilles, Hector, Helen of Troy.
1: You love Roman history.
0: And I...
2: Look at his shirt, Susan.
1: I know.
0: Yeah.
1: I've known him a long time.
0: Roman conquered. Rome victorious. And I... This past May, we went to Troy. The Troy. If Troy exists, that's it. It's on the northwest, near the northwest coast of Turkey. And it was just, I don't quite know how to describe it, because Rome is my favorite city in the world, absolutely my favorite city. And we've seen a lot of others, and I'm grateful for that. I'm thankful for that. I think we've been to 52 countries, and part of that was when I was in the Army. And I stood there and I saw these angled walls of Troy 6, because it's layers, mm-hmm. different cities. And in Homer's Iliad, it talks about the angled walls, and they're right there.
1: In front of you. I cried when I saw the Roman Colosseum the first time. Seriously. I mean, I literally teared up about it, because you...
0: Was somebody standing on your foot?
1: No,
0: no, I know what you mean.
1: I mean, now that's what you just described, yeah. seeing the Iliad, you know, Troy and the Iliad.
2: Well, I mean, I remember when my wife and I went to Spain, and we went to Segovia. And Segovia, they're still standing, and they was usable up until not long ago, but an aqueduct that was built in the first century.
1: Yeah.
2: I mean, the first century. You stand there and look at something that is, I mean, 10 stories high and carried water from the mountains into the town. It is the most amazing thing in the world. Go look it up. It's
0: or bridges. Mm-hmm. There are bridges in Rome that were built by the Romans that are still in use, and you say to yourself, self, why doesn't TDOT come and look at these? Well, that's it. We got to get out. Join me next week at 5 o'clock. Harold Black will be here. I'm George Corda. Thank you, Chad Tindall. Thank you, Susan Williams.
2: Thanks, George.
0: Thank you, Wayne. Talk to you next week.
4: 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Don't give me no
7: President Trump says the economy is strong, and part of the reason he's traveling the country is he thinks they need to do a better job selling that message to voters.
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14: Still searching. I'm Carmen Roberts, Fox News. The Coast Guard says it is not giving up until there's no definite sign of life for the six people who were aboard an air ambulance when it disappeared off the coast of Massachusetts early Saturday morning. Fox's Max Gordon reports the Coast Guard has found a debris field.
15: The Coast Guard says they're holding out hope that survivors could be found among the six people on board. Were four Canadians and two Bermudians, according to the Canadian company operating the jet Latitude Air Ambulance. That included two Canadian pilots, two Canadian medical medical workers, one patient, and the patient's companion. There's been an extensive search for the missing plane. Several helicopters, fixed-wing aircraft, and ships have searched about 2,840 square miles of ocean. A vessel with sonar is being dispatched to the debris field so that they can search the seafloor as well. The Coast Guard says they'll continue to search the area until they're confident that there can be no survivors remaining.
14: A mass shooting in southern Georgia leaves two men in their early 20s dead and nearly three dozen other people injured.
11: Shots rang out early Sunday during a neighborhood block party. It was in the small town of Vienna, Georgia, about 130 miles south of Atlanta. Deputies and the Georgia Bureau of Investigation try to find out who was behind the shooting and why they did it. Jill Nato, Fox News.
14: President Trump posted Senator Tom Cotton's phone number online, and as the senator refuses to support a bill making daylight saving time permanent, and GOP Senator John Kennedy responded on NBC's Meet the Press.
16: He can be tempestuous. He can go from zero to a-hole in about 3 seconds. I don't think he should have given out Tom's cell phone number. I don't think that's going to help convince Tom.
14: Americans will roll back their clocks 1 hour from daylight saving time ends November 1st. 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
17: 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Just click listen, then swipe right and hear the latest news updates on your time. 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
14: The German chancellor visits Kyiv to show support for Ukraine amid its ongoing war with Russia. Fox's Stephanie Bennett has more from London.
21: German Chancellor Friedrich Merz meeting with President Zelensky in Ukraine in a show of support as Russia intensifies attacks, while Kyiv has been striking Russia's oil industry and businesses. Russia has been attacking bridges since last week in an effort to disrupt logistics routes. Merz toured the damage of the National Academy of Sciences in Ukraine despite air raid sirens sounding overhead a few times. He called on Russia to end the fighting and announced Germany will provide a military aid package worth over $1 billion. And as winter approaches, almost $400 million in energy assistance and repair work, plus funding for joint production of anti-jet drones. Merz said if Russia is not stopped, its war machine will sooner or later turn against us.
14: And this comes as the U.S. negotiating team calls for trilateral peace talks by the end of the month. Ukrainian President Zelensky confirmed his side is ready to have talks in the UAE or another location. Russia has not responded. U.S. Air Force pulls its bombers from a military base in England that was used to strike Iran following a terror investigation there. Dozens of B-52 and B-1 bombers had been operating at RAF Fairford, and six people have been arrested and released on bail in that investigation. Digger dug itself a pretty deep hole at the box office during his debut this weekend.
22: Now Digger here got us into this mess, and Digger's gonna dig us out.
14: The Tom Cruise movie opened to just $8 million domestically, landing in fifth place. The R-rated satire cost up to $180 million to make and was expected to open closer to $20 million. Instead, Verity took the top spot with $32.6 million. The psychological thriller stars Anne Hathaway and Dakota Johnson. It's the latest adaptation of a Colleen Hoover novel to score on the big screen. I'm Carmen Roberts. This is Fox News.
23: Mostly cloudy skies through the overnight hours, temperatures falling into the low 60s, but we'll slowly clear out the cloud cover heading into your Monday morning. Got another fall-like day in East Tennessee. Monday, high temperatures into the mid to upper 70s with lower humidity and some more of that welcome sunshine. I'm meteorologist Belle Oliver in the WVLT First Alert Weather Center. Bye.
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0: Ron and Anian.
1: I'll tell you what, everything is tied to oil, right? Everything is tied to gasoline and oil, and it runs the country, it runs the world, and it's the truth. And when the price of diesel climbs as high as it does, you're going to see the impact everywhere, and that's an issue.
0: The Car Doctor.
2: I have 5,000 miles on the car after 1 year. He said, you need new spark plugs.
1: How come?
2: He didn't say. And that's my question to you.
0: Welcome to the radio home of Ron and Anian, the Car Doctor. Since 1991, this is where car owners the world over turn to for their definitive opinion on automotive repair. If your mechanic's giving you a busy signal, pick up the phone and call in. The garage doors are open.
1: But I am here to take your calls at 855-560-9900.
0: And now, here's Ronnie.
1: Did you ever wake up in the morning and, you know, you had shoulder pain or neck pain or something, and it you said, gee, there's something broken, right? There's something wrong. Cars do the same thing. Cars, when you start them, when they get up in the morning, they run through a series of checks, just like you. You know, they kind of kick their head left and right. They stretch. They, you know, roll over. They twist and turn. They're checking their circuits. And that pain that you feel in your neck, that pain that the car feels that triggers the check engine light, is just the same example, different models, of a trouble code. That's how a fault code sets. There's something wrong. There's a pain in the neck. There's a pain in the shoulder. There's a fault in the circuit. Something isn't right. And the computer is programmed to recognize that. Cars and people are a lot alike in that they will work on things sequentially sometimes, that when they have a particular fault, they have to fix fault A before they get to B, before they get to C, and so on. We were talking about the 21 Ford Escape Hybrid over the past couple of weeks. If you remember, I had taken it apart to fix the grill actuator for the shutter. There's a shutter actuator, just like a, you know, window blinds in your house. They open and close the blinds to help control fuel economy, engine temperature, air conditioning. They use it for a bunch of different things, and it's an electronic motor that opens and closes the window blinds on the front of the radiator and the condenser. This particular car, the wiring harness was corroded and it had eaten away, but in order to get it out, let's just say it was fortunate that Bay 2 is disabled now with the Monte Carlo up in the air, because I filled Bay 2 with the parts from the car that was in Bay 3, literally, all right? And we got it back together, and, I got all the faults out of it. I was working on a grill shutter actuator fault, and I solved that and sent it on its way. And there was a P0402 EGR high flow fault code that was in history, but it wasn't current. And then there were two driver's side airbag sensor C-pillar. I'll tell you what that is in a minute. High resistance and circuit fault, but it wasn't there at the present time. Now, I'm a sequential, logical, you know, let's fix what we know is broken kind of mechanic. I don't like to go and open things up beyond, as long as I can prove what I have at that moment works most of the time. In the case of this Escape, this hybrid Escape, I was exactly like that, because, you know, some of the things I found were very obvious. The grill shutter actuator wiring was corroded and burst open, and you could see that it was a failure, that it was missing some shutter blades. And I kept getting annoyed at and kept thinking to myself, this car was in an accident. But the vehicle owner kept assuring me that it was not. It had been the father-in-law's car, and the car had been in the family since birth. Since day one, and they knew the history of the vehicle. But somewhere along the way, somebody forgot about something, I kept thinking to myself. So I fixed the grill shutter actuator fault and sent it on its way. And I explained to Sean, I said, Sean, at some point, this car will come back. It doesn't have Ron's guarantee of repair in that sense, that I know there's something else percolating here, and it's going to kick up its head. So be ready. Don't be annoyed. Just be prepared. There's more here than meets the eye, because the fault codes don't lie. Once we fix that shutter actuator fault, the computer is now free. The rest of your body is now free to determine where else might there be pain. And sure enough, this week on Tuesday, Sean showed up. The check engine light came back on. But only the check engine light. The airbag light code was in history, which it had not been 2 weeks ago when it left. So I knew somewhere along the way two things had happened. Check engine light set, and I was right. It had a P0402 EGR fault, high flow detected, and an airbag sensor fault, sensor number two in the C-pillar. So when we talk about cars, and this is an absolute, they're all the same. The A-pillar is that post that sits directly to your left and forward of the driver, right? That's the A-pillar. The one between the driver and the passenger seat going down the left side of the car is the B-pillar. Then the back window is the C-pillar. If there's a fourth pillar, it's the D-pillar and so on, A, B, C, D. Same thing on the passenger side. A-pillar on the passenger side, B-pillar on the passenger side, A, B, C, D. Same thing. So this was setting a fault for open circuit, high resistance, incorrect data received, implausible data received from the driver's side sensor for the C-pillar, which sits right behind or right below the passenger seat on the driver's side. The P0402 was pretty clear cut. The sensor readings were correct, but then on a, I'd like to say, suspicion, because suspicion and suspicious things come into play with an auto mechanic, I decided to take a look at the sensor itself. They have a high failure rate, a super high failure rate. And I was right. When I took the sensor off, now I couldn't get this to happen when it was on the car, but when I took the sensor off, put it on top of a piece of paper and gently tap, tap, tap, tap, tap, a lot of water came out of the sensor. Water, physical water. And no, it's not a flood car problem. It's because exhaust goes up inside the sensor. The sensor looks at the difference between engine vacuum and exhaust, and it's looking at what that imbalance is to help determine when the EGR valve is open, to help determine is the right amount of flow being sensed. Well, exhaust has moisture in it. You've seen it. You see the water drip out of the tailpipe at certain times during vehicle operation when conditions are the same, right? When conditions are just right. Well, some of that water went up into the DPFE, differential pressure feedback sensor, and rotted the sensor out, created a problem. So that was pretty clear cut. That was a DPFE. But boy, you know, it nags at you. Not the DPFE. DPFEs are common in Fords. I matter of fact, when I ordered the parts out of my Ford dealer, Rich said, geez, we're still using this thing. These things fail all the time. That's how big of a pain in the neck they are. But it was the airbag fault. I wanted to give a belt back to this car and solve as many of the problems I could in the time allowed. So confident that the EGR situation was resolved, I said, let me take a look at the airbag fault. Airbag circuit sensor number two at the C-pillar is generally one of two things. It's either there's a problem in the sensor or there's a problem in the circuit itself. Now, it's just two wires coming out of the supplemental restraint module. So I said, let me just take up the trim and look at the sensor. I have a couple of rules as a mechanic, all right, that are just cast in stone. And one of them is critters in cars. When I see evidence of critters in cars, man, the game changes because all bets are off. Anything can happen and anything can be wrong because you don't know what the animal did. When I lifted the trim for the driver's side rear seat and I found the nest, oh boy, the big pile of white fluffy something that came from somewhere else in the car, probably under the seat. And then as I kind of poked my way through it a little bit and I found the sensor had been chewed on and the wiring harness had been chewed on. Boy, you know what you got to do, right? And I did. I got a new connector. I repaired the wiring. We put a sensor in the car. But I said, you know, when and how does an animal have a time to get into a car that is closed up? And how would you not notice that? Well, I can tell you how. Because I found out after talking to the owner that, well, you see, when the vehicle was sitting waiting for the body shop to repair it, what do you mean the body shop to repair it? What body shop? Well, evidently I talked to my father-in-law and the car was in some kind of a small accident because when he got it back from the body shop after the accident that it didn't have, well, yeah, he kind of remembered it at the last minute. They found a nest behind the glove compartment because something dropped out. Oh, goody. you know, an animal-ridden car. So I guess the point is, number one, that's how fault codes occur. Number two, always consider the critter, right? The critter is the cause, and they sure do some interesting things. Now, I'm waiting to see if it's done, because Sean's wife was also saying that one day one of the kids was getting out of the back seat, and the passenger side seatbelt was warning that there was still somebody there even after the child had left the car. So there may be more. I know exactly where I'm going to go if that fault code returns, but right now, as of this moment in time, that vehicle's fixed, and I believe all the critters are exercised out of it. So we'll see. Time will tell. 855-560-9900. Let me do it again. 855-560-9900. I think we're doing a tool giveaway or something today, aren't we? We'll talk about that when we get back. I think I see it. Actually, I take that back. It's got peanut butter and jelly all over it. Tom's playing it, playing with it while he's eating his lunch. So we're giving away a roadside.
3: Hey. Yeah, I haven't lost the 10mm yet, so yeah, knock it off.
1: But you will. I know you will.
3: Only when you touch it.
1: Well, let's see. You know, it's got peanut butter and jelly on it. 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We'll see what this is. 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Ron and Annie and the Car Doctor coming back right after this.

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4: Whether it's a little red Corvette or a Yugo, you've come to the right place to get that car fixed. 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
5: By the way, that is a 73-piece roadside emergency toolkit, portable tote, courtesy of Advance Auto Parts, that we're looking to give away this week. And all you have to do is call in, give us a question, and the decision of the judges, specifically Tom, is final. Of course, Tom doesn't want to give it up because he's sitting there using it to fix his car, but you'll get back a clean one, trust me. Let's go over to Steve in Virginia. Steve, welcome to the Car Doctor, sir. How can I help?
6: Hi, Ron. Yes. I have a 2013 Honda Civic LX Coupe, naturally aspirated 1.8 liter, 193,800 miles. My complaint is particularly poor fuel economy around town. I'm aware that there's a lot of weight in the trunk, and I am guilty of jackrabbit starts, but my fuel economy is 18 around town, and over the period of ownership, it's normally 23 or 4 around town.
5: And even that's low, Stevie. A 2013 Civic should be even higher, 26, 27 around
6: nominal,
5: town.
6: Nominal is 28.
5: Right.
6: But I'd have to be going real slow and everything be ideal. Well, anyway, I have been to an independent shop twice. First time about a year and a half ago. He looked at fuel trim and decided, said, well, I'm not 100% sure, but I think replacing the mass airflow sensor would be a good idea. He did. The fuel economy then went up from 19.6 to about 21.
5: Okay.
6: But over the last 6 months, the fuel economy has declined to 18, sometimes lower than that. I also do a fair amount of idling, which, I'm aware of. But basically, my habits haven't really changed over the time when I got 23 or 4 to the current.
5: Right. Are you still using same brand of fuel, Steve?
6: Pretty much. Near me, you have Exxon and BP. I believe they're both top tier. And I'll use one or the other, more the BP, and I kind of stay away from the off brands because they have less detergent.
5: Well, they'll have less detergent, but also my biggest concern is, and I know my customer buddy Roger from Citgo is going to yell at me when he sees me when I say this because he listens to the show. He's going to tell me gas is gas and it's all the same, which we keep having this argument, and I kind of have a hard time. It's not. I see, because I'm like you, I see different results with different brands and blends of fuel. So that being said, let's do this, all right? Obviously I'm going to talk to you about tire pressure. And by the way, this is Steve. I know Steve. He's down in Virginia. I haven't seen him in probably 10, 15 years, but he's a regular listener. He's a long-term listener. I know that. So it's good to hear your voice, Stevie.

0: the weight, you know, is all of this adding up for some reason as the vehicle ages? Is the weight in the trunk, is the idling time adding up? You know, have you tried the experiment where you've cut down on the idling time? And when you say idling time, how much idling time is there?
1: Well, it could be a fair amount, but that part is sort of unchanged over the years.
0: Right.
1: You know, if I go into the post office for a few minutes, I'll lock the car, leave the engine running. You can't do that in New Jersey, I'm aware of. But basically, those habits have been unchanged.
0: Yeah, I don't think 4 or 5 minutes in the post office is going to do it. If you told me you were idling for a half hour, I'd be having a different conversation. When he looked at fuel trim, he thought the numbers were the same. You know, did he happen to relate to you what the numbers were? Plus or minus 5% in the 5 percentile and the 10 percentile.
1: Well, shoot, I don't have that sheet in front of me.
0: Okay,
1: but he said, you know, that they really look good. And what I'm wondering is, are there maybe some other things he should be looking at? The plugs have been replaced at least once.
0: Okay,
1: and coils had to be replaced several years ago because I had a completely dead coil and I was getting a flashing
0: check engine light. Well, let me jump in here real quick. If the plugs have been replaced once in the life cycle of the 200,000 mile car, sounds like they're coming due again. No, when were they changed?
1: Well, actually, I believe they were changed, I'm going to say maybe 20,000 miles ago, but this is something I'm going to bring up when I, you know, get in touch with him again and maybe go back there.
0: Right. Now, do this, too. This is a 1.8 liter, correct?
1: Yes.
0: So let's go in using OBD2 diagnostics, basic and simple, right?
1: Okay.
0: I like OBD2 because it's basic and simple, it's generic, and it's the same. I don't care whether you're working on a Mercedes or a Chevy or a Honda or whatever. It's all the same. Let's go look at mass airflow, grams per second, all right, as my data pit. If this is correct, if this vehicle is spot on the money, at idle, warmed up, that mass airflow should generate somewhere between 1.7 and 2.2 grams per second at idle. And I'll tell you what, Stevie, stay on the line. Let me come back to you. We'll finish up. I'm Ron Ananian, the car doctor. We'll be back right after this.

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1: What's that number?
0: 865-855-8255. 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

0: News, I'm Roxanne Evans. Iran says the Strait of Hormuz will remain closed until the U.S. meets their conditions. U.S. sanctions and a naval blockade continue to squeeze Iran's economy. Fox's Trey Yingst.
1: There's also an ongoing U.S. naval blockade that is crippling the Iranian economy, and we're starting to see those inflation numbers rise inside of Iran, and the currency is weakening. And so at this point, there is no diplomatic progress being made.
0: President Trump suggesting he could resume strikes after the midterm elections. The search continues off Nantucket for six people aboard a medical jet that disappeared on a flight headed to Boston. The Coast Guard found a debris field, but they haven't located survivors.
2: Several helicopters, fixed-wing aircraft, and ships have searched about 2,840 square miles of ocean.
0: Fox's Max Gordon. 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
3: Cloudy skies with gradual clearing as we get into Monday. More sunshine on the table with high temperatures into the upper 70s. I'm meteorologist Belle Oliver in the WVLT First Alert Weather Center.
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0: And let's get back to Stevie. You're still there, Steve?
1: Yes, indeed.
0: So, you know, we want to look at the mass airflow sensor number. Remember, an engine is a big air pump, right? It breathes air in, it pushes air out, and in between combustion happens, and that's what propels the car. So at idle, warmed up, at idle, clean throttle body, right? We want to make sure the throttle plate's clean, and I'm sure it is with you. I know you're big on maintenance, okay? We want to see how much air is being dragged across the mass airflow sensor. If this is a 1.8 liter, what we've learned is we will typically see something within a couple of tenths of a volt high or low of the engine displacement, all right, in grams per second airflow. So that's,
1: and you said 1.7 to 2.2.
0: Yeah, 1.7 to 2.2. If I see 2.5, I'm wondering, I've got an issue. If I see 1.5, do I have an issue? I'm not going to split hairs over a tenth of a volt until I get to the end of the extreme, right? On some engines, I'll see 1.9 on a 1.8, right? I'll see 2.0 on a 1.8. Hey, that's a great number. If I see 3.0 on a 1.8, I'm going to start to question what's reporting incorrectly. Because understand what that number does. That number is how the computer knows how much air is coming in and how to mix in the proper amount of fuel at the right time under the right condition, however the vehicle's driving down the road.
1: Right. Got that.
0: Okay. Let's look at coolant temp. Yeah, you're going to tell me the car's got heat and the gauge reads normal. But what's the number that the computer's seeing? All right. High on mileage vehicle. I'm going to guess and say it's probably had a thermostat somewhere in its, 15 years, 14 years. But how long ago, what brand, and how good is it working now?
1: Well, it's had that, radiator, hoses, et cetera.
0: Right.
1: But I can point out something. Unfortunately, all I have for temperature readout is a blue icon for under temp and then a red for over temp.
0: Right.
1: Nothing in between.
0: Right. And what's that number driving down the road around town?
1: I have no idea.
0: You know, if what's the opening rate of the thermostat? If the thermostat opens at 195 and it hangs 194, 195, 193, if it's just on the fragile edge of being open all the way, that engine's running cold. And that's going to affect how the computer interprets temperature to make fuel trim to make the engine work, right? Because it thinks it's cold. What's it going to do? If it was a carburetor, it would let the choke stay on. We'd run rich.
1: Yeah.
0: All right. So that's number one. Number two. Number three. I know you've done this. When was the last time it had a fuel system cleaning?
1: Very recently.
0: Okay. Does your mechanic have a bore scope?
1: I'll bet he does.
0: Okay. Can we go look at the intake valves? How dirty or clean are they? You know, we're starting.
1: Okay.
0: We're 200,000 miles, Steve.
1: We've got
0: mileage on us. We want to start to look for, we want to look for plugged arteries. The heart's still pumping, but things are slowing down a little bit. Right?
1: Yeah, I can identify with that personally.
0: Yeah, 100%. Where do you think my opening about aches and pains came from when you wake up in the morning? Sometimes my check engine light's flashing. So, those are the things I want to know. The other thing is, and I'm, just covering the bases, is the speedometer and the odometer accurate? Get out to the highway. It's easy to do. Get out to the highway, drive at 60, set the cruise control, and between mile markers, it should be 60 seconds.
1: Oh, yeah, sure. Well, actually, I think the odometer is real accurate. And here's the deal. If I know my mileage and then fill up with a certain amount of gas, I'm getting the same result. I'm coming up with the 18 number.
0: Right. Well, now, and you're calculating that 18 number, right? It's not what the car is telling you.
1: Well, actually, the car is telling me that. I have a display, and that is what it is telling me.
0: Okay.
1: But
0: what is the math?
1: The mechanic and I were kind of going around in circles about the display and how it may not be accurate. I should have made the point, hey, just like the old days, look at your odometer, which is, going to be in the ballpark.
0: Right.
1: And then gas, unless they're cheating you, it's going to be a tenth of a gallon, and you come up with a figure of X miles per gallon, to the nearest miles per gallon.
0: Right.
1: You're not sweating 18 and a half over 19. It's either 18 or 19 or et cetera.
0: Or so, let's drive X number of miles and divide it out. and let's only fill the car up to the first click, right?
1: Okay.
0: And you know, if I'm doing this test, I'm going to try and go to the same station, the same pump, because I'm trying to be as accurate as I can in an inaccurate process. You know, if there's one thing that's very inconsistent with an automobile, it's how we put fuel in it. Different pumps, different stations, different loads of fuel, different times of day, different temperature. It all adds up. So, you know, you're looking for 20%, right? You were getting 24, and now you're getting 18. You've lost 20% of fuel economy. And that could be tied to everything we're talking about here, plus just general age. But let's see if we can get it back. All right. It's a 200,000-mile vehicle. Now, the one thing I want to mention is if you really did the spark plugs at 170, I probably would have done them at 120, but that's a different, you know, it's just we start to look at inefficiency of combustion, and that's what the fuel system cleaning will do. Now, when your guy does his fuel system cleaning, last comment, how does he do it? Is he a, and I'm not knocking him because I'm not the attending physician here, but I've learned to do fuel system cleanings in a specific way. I will get the engine up to temperature. I will turn on the juice because I like to do my fuel system cleanings with a warm to hot engine. And I will do it, you know, 2 minutes at idle, 3 minutes at speed, 2 minutes at idle, 2 minutes with nothing. Let it sit and bake. Start it back up. You know, I will do it. It'll take me 15 to 18 minutes to do a proper fuel system cleaning, because I'm doing it over various loads and times, and I give a little bit of a soak time. You know, so you want to try and see how is he doing it. Different kits will get different results. For the record, and you know what I'm going to say, I use the CRC kit, 057018 or 050178. I forget the part number. But I like the CRC kit. I get it at my Advanced Auto Parts store because it's got everything in it, throttle body cleaner, mass airflow sensor cleaner, etc. And you can that kit gives you a shutoff valve, so it gives you the ability to turn it on and off sequentially and you know, on a marked time period, if that makes sense.
1: Yeah, I don't know how that's been done.
0: Right.
1: But I'll mark that down and I will mention it.
0: Okay.
1: And after you're finished telling me what you want, I have another real quick question, but I'll let you finish up.
0: Well, I'll tell you what, Stevie, let me pull over and take a pause. And we'll come back to you one more time. And when we're done, we'll be happy we talked to you. Stevie, don't go away. I'm Ron and Andy in the Car Doctor. We're back right after this.

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0: Welcome back. Ron and Annie in the Car Doctor, 855-560-9900. Steve, you're still there, Virginia?
1: Sure am.
0: You had a question, comment before we let you go?
1: First question, on the CRC kit, you had a number for it. Let me write that down.
0: I think it's 057018 or 050178. You know, I can see the box. 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Second question.
1: Okay. I haven't done this, but during hot weather, and we had a real hot summer, is 5W30 oil or 0W30 advisable over 0W20?
0: No.
1: Okay.
0: Stay with the viscosity the manufacturer recommends. They come to this conclusion based on an engineering decision back when the engine was designed. I believe in what they're telling me. If they tell me it's this, then I don't know why I should change it. I'm sort of agog at the way GM is changing and using thicker viscosity or different viscosities to solve the problem with the 6.2 liter engine. And I'm amazed that they're sort of getting away with it, but not really. I believe viscosity is viscosity, and unless we know what we're doing and why we're doing it, don't change it. I think it's that critical. And let me add one thing more, Stevie, if your questions are done. So I went to Pittsburgh recently to see family, and I took the plow truck. Now, the plow truck is a vehicle that lives life around town, all right? And I typically see 12 to 13 miles per gallon on the driver information center, and I go, yeah, okay. I see a driver's range of 320 miles. Before the tank goes empty. So halfway through the trip going out to Pittsburgh, it said I had 360 miles till the tank went empty because the MPG started to climb. I reset it, and it said I now have 580 miles to go because I was doing highway speed all the time. I found that to be sort of right. It was within about 8% because I did the math when I got there. And my point is, highway miles are obviously better, and yeah. I think if I'm going to see something fall off on a vehicle, it's going to be city around town driving. I think that has the greatest effect on MPG, so just keep that in mind for what you're trying to do, all right?
1: You know, the information thing you're talking about, I have something similar and have sort of observed similar results where the range will climb on a long highway trip.
0: Right.
1: I've noticed, the old school way, you look at your odometer and then the gallons to fill up and
0: do the math.
1: Everything yep. really closely agrees.
0: Yep. Do the math. You know what I'm going to do, Stevie? Stay on the line. Let Tom get your name and address, because what we're really talking about here is tell me what's good, I'll tell you what's bad. And we just added a T-shirt to the store. Tell me what's good, I'll tell you what's bad. And we're going to send you one. So let me send you out for that out for the holidays. It's there now. You can go out to cardoctorshow.com and enter the store and take a look at it. But don't buy one. I'm going to send one to you as my personal gift. I always appreciate talking to you, and I appreciate your long-term support. So do that, and Tom will take good care of you. All right, my friend? You're very welcome. Bottom line, listen, tell me what's good, I'll tell you what's bad. And that's really what we're trying to do here. We look at things and, why do things go bad? I'm getting ready to go give, I don't know if it's a speech or a presentation. A friend of mine is working with some inner city kids at a local church, and he wants me to come by and talk to them about auto repair. And I started thinking, what would I tell these young men and women about, how to diagnose a car? And I think the first thing is stop looking for what's bad. Start telling me what's good, because too often we all jump the gun. We go into, oh, it must be this or it must be that. Why have we done any testing? And that's the critical thing. And that's really where the whole concept of tell me what's good, I'll tell you what's bad comes from. And I think that's going to be the case with Steve's Honda to get better MPG. So we'll send him out one of those T-shirts courtesy of the store. I'm Ron and Annie in the Car Doctor, 855-560-9900. I'll be back right after this. Don't go away.

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0: So, you know, thank God for Research Kathy, right? 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So keep it in mind, if you're around, give us a call at 855-560-9900, and maybe you'll win the Diehard 73-piece roadside emergency toolkit. This way Tom can stop playing with it and he'll clean it up.
1: Or I can play with it and keep fixing my car. I think it's a great thing.
0: Well, yeah, but at the rate you're going, you know, you are going to have to start to put the car back together. I hate to tell you. Yeah, you've been taking it apart all hour. I'm watching on the camera.
1: Well, weekend.
0: You know, the key isn't to end up with a pile of parts, Tom. The key is to end up with no parts after you put it back together. So next hour, you got to start putting it back together. Steve, you also had a comment, and I agree with him 100%. He said, when I go and make that presentation to these young men and women in the inner city, that, you know, learning a skilled trade will help, you know, make you feel good about yourself. And it does. All right. And I think that's one of the things we've kind of forgotten, right, as a society. And that's one of the things that, beyond just fixing a vehicle and helping somebody get on their way and, you know, move about and do what they have to do to survive and thrive, is becoming a mechanic, a skilled tradesperson, a welder, an electrician, a plumber, doing something with your hands helps you realize, you know, you feel good about yourself. You're doing what somebody else and a lot of people can't do. And it takes away a lot of that. And if you learn how to be a skilled tradesperson, I guarantee you the world will be the path to your door. And it will help elevate you up and try and overcome the negativity, as I'm sure there is so much of it today among the younger people. They feel no hope, no possibility, and nowhere to go. So just things to be aware of. And things to look forward to. So, you know, there's always a chance. There's always a better way. There's always a better way of doing things. So that's about it for today. I'm Ron Ananey and the Car Doctor, thanking all of you for spending the time. Till we get together the next time, good mechanics aren't expensive. They're priceless. See ya.

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3: The search continues. I'm Roxanne Evans. Crews are looking for any survivors within a debris field off the coast of Nantucket, Massachusetts. A medical plane disappeared on its way to Boston over the weekend. Fox's Max Gordon has the latest.
4: The medical transport jet was on an active medevac operation when the FAA told the Coast Guard it had lost contact in the early morning hours on Saturday. Several helicopters, fixed-wing aircraft, and ships have searched about 2,840 square miles of ocean. On Sunday, the Coast Guard confirmed they had found a debris field associated with the missing airplane, but so far they haven't been able to say what has been found. A vessel with sonar is being dispatched to the debris field so that they can search the sea floor. The Coast Guard says they will continue to search until they are confident that if there were any survivors, they would have been found.
3: Officials say six people were on board the plane. They haven't been found yet. Air traffic audio suggests the plane had been coming in blind into a storm. And President Trump announced a new AI task force, says several new polls show Americans are concerned about the future of the technology. Fox's David Spunt with more from the White House.
5: President Trump in Dayton, Ohio last night discussed data centers and what they mean for not only Ohioans, but Americans across the country.
6: We're also taking historic action to ensure that big tech data centers benefit local communities.
5: He announced a new group run by the Director of National Intelligence, and this is something that is going to really show what the United States needs to be prepared for when it comes to artificial intelligence.
3: And members of the task force include Director of National Intelligence Jay Clayton, FTC Chairman Andrew Ferguson, Department of War Chief Technology Officer Emil Michael. America is listening to Fox News.
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